0: Japan came in sixth. And in 2022, we had Brividi. Brividi meaning shiver. Shiver. And that was, it was, you know, Eurovision is super big on just freedom, pop freedom, and super big on gay rights. So this was a kind of a cool entry. Mahmoud and Blanco, who are a couple, a male couple, they sang Brividi. You'll hear them harmonize on It's Beautiful. And they came in sixth. Oh, and then I'll stop, and we'll have two more Italians after that, but I will explain them. Okay, so the one from last year that I really liked, I wanted it to win, but it didn't. But it came in fifth. Here we go. Volevo essere un duro.
1: Volevo essere un duro che non gli importa del futuro. 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

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It is the plural. I was being schooled, and quite willingly, by a caller, Ethan from Truro, who knows Italiano, and he's like, it's essere, not essere. And I'm like, okay. And Ethan, I'm going to need your help on this one. So the next two, I love the juxtaposition, because we have hard rock, which will be followed by lovely 1958-ish sort of kind of music that you will recognize. Two of them you may recognize, because the one I'm about to play, the hard rock one, is from the year prior to Brividi. It's 2021. It won. It got number one for Italia. And it is, you know, is it Maneskin? Maneskin. I believe it's Maneskin. And it's, I believe it's Zitti e Buoni. Zitti e Buoni, which literally means quiet and good, but apparently in the context of this hard rock song, it is interpreted as shut up and behave. I don't know. But it did win. And then afterwards, I mean, you tell me what we're going to hear, because, you know, you'll know it. It was, did not win in 1958 for Italy. It came in third place, but it is one of the best known songs coming out of Eurovision ever. All right. So, but, you know, get your air guitar on for this one.

got some good reaction on that one. Who doesn't love Volare? Okay, so it was Nel Blu Dipinto di Blu. That's the actual name of it. And Ethan from Truro, I need your help on this one. I think something like In the Blue Painted Blue. Pretty redundant, but everyone knows it as Volare, of course. I will fly. Cantare, I will sing. Domenico Modugno was the one who made it, well, he made it Eurovision famous. He came in third in 1958. And then Dean Martin made it famous in this country. And, you know, I could have played that third version, but I thought it was a bit too much. But I wanted to play the Gypsy Kings version because that's just so much fun. Yeah, all right. So, as promised, here is one of my favorite songs, like Eurovision or like anything, and I love the story behind it as well. It is from Ukraine. It is Stefania. It is by Kalush Orchestra. And you gotta get the video on this. So YouTube it at some point. Stefania. It is the lead singer's mom, the name of his mom, and so he wrote it a while back about her, but then in 2022, it was Ukraine's Eurovision entry, and yeah, you know what? They had just been invaded by Russia. But the show must go on, so the Kalush Orchestra went to Eurovision, performed it. There was an outpouring of, first of all, it's an amazing song, so I think it would have won anyhow, but it was an outpouring of support for Ukraine, and so it went sky high. I think it won the most points ever. Like in the 700s, and there was reaction in Ukraine, but they had no power, and there was a radio broadcaster in Ukraine. If you look up the YouTube video, it's precious. He is broadcasting from a bunker, and his reaction, so just kind of like go to YouTube and put in Ukraine, Stefania, Eurovision 2022 winner, reporter in bunker, I don't know, something like that, but it's beautiful. It'll bring tears to your eyes. It was just so exciting. And so listen for this flute that they play, that in the video, in the performance, not the reporter video, but the performance video, you'll see it. It's super long and super cool. These guys are like so cool, and yeah, they deserve to win. Here we go. Stefania.

And like I said, Stefania is the name of his mom. But it after that, the song just took on so much more meaning for the people of Ukraine. It says, "The field is blooming, she is turning gray. Sing me a lullaby, mother. I want to hear your native word. She rocked me, gave me rhythm and willpower." And so, yeah, it just became a symbol of the country itself and its struggle. So, pretty cool. All right. And yeah, do look up those YouTube videos because they're both very cool. The performance and also the bunker guy. Okay. I have some things to say to you before I go on to the music of Portugal that I told you at the beginning I really, really, really like. So I got some town crier. I want to tell you about Drumming Through Trauma with Sam Holmstock. Shout out to DJ Sam. He was beating his drum at the Jason Landero concert, the pre-concert, with the Outermost Bateria, along with John Braden. Yeah, some really cool. And Denya, DJ Denya, and DJ Pablo. My goodness, there's so many cool people in that Bateria, and I want to join it. Hopefully I can soon. Anyhow. Drumming Through Trauma with Sam Holmstock, who is formerly of Entrain. He is also, presently of the Bateria, and he is a DJ here. It explores drumming, rhythm, and percussion in a fun environment accessible to all, including anyone with PTSD, brain injury, the elderly, those living with mental illness or neurological conditions. It is very effective to reduce stress, improve mind-body connection, and increase mindfulness. You do not have to be suffering with trauma to join the class. Although some drum technique is taught, the focus is on the development of communication and relaxation. It's an opportunity to get to know some easy basic rhythms and just enjoy the time. Participants of all ages describe feeling calm and centered after drumming. Drumming Through Trauma classes are held once a week, Thursdays from 11:30, looks like 11:30 a.m., to 12:30 p.m. at the Kituat Center for the Arts on Falmouth Road in Kituat. You can find out more details and register for classes at artsonthecape.org. Okay. We've got, let's see, five songs from Portugal, from back in the day. I started out this whole world beat with the entry for 2026 that did not even make it to the finals. It was eliminated in the semifinals. It was Rosa, Bandidos do Cante, but I really liked it. And then from last year, we have Deslocado. It is Napa. It came in 21st. Oh, I really like it. So, you know. Disregard the number that they come in for the performance. After that, Grito, Scream, Yolanda, and that came in 10th. Before in time, I get a little confused because it's before in time, but after, before chronologically, after in order of what I'm playing. But Ai Coração, I really liked. Mimikat, Ai Coração is the singer is Mimikat. The song is Ai Coração. And it came in 23rd. Oh, my goodness. Then you're going to hear Saudade, Saudade. The singer is Maro. And it's my absolute favorite song, probably. Oh, and it's one of my favorite songs from all of Eurovision and in my life. and it came in 9th in 2022. And then, I think we'll be able to fit it in, we will have Amar Pelos Dois, Salvador Sobral. It was the 2017. It did win first place. And I kind of messed up before. I don't know if I'm not supposed to even say that, but I'm supposed to just make a mistake and move on, but I'm going to just tell you. Stefania, the Ukraine one, it was not the record-breaking points. It got a lot of points. It got 631 points that year in 2022, but this Amor Pelos Dois, it is his
the song in Eurovision that has won the most points ever with 758 points. And it is Drop Dead Gorgeous. All right. So there's five from Portugal. And I'll probably have time to come back and say goodnight. But if not, good night. All right. Well, we'll see. We'll see what happens. And stick with me, people, because DJ David Michael is coming on after me, and you do not want to miss his memorabilia show. And I'm serious about that, okay? All right, here we go.

Ah, isn't that so pretty? Amor pelos dois. Love for the two of us, Salvador Sobral. And yeah, I'm back because it looks like I have time for one short one. And it's going to be the most famous Eurovision song to come out of Eurovision ever in 1970. ABBA won it, and it just put them on the road to stardom, which does not usually happen with the group or the person that wins Eurovision for some strange reason. Like, it didn't happen for Salvador Sobral, even though he won the most points, but it did happen for ABBA from Sweden. It probably helps that it was in English, but it is Waterloo. So, and listen, kids, do not touch that dial. David Michael, DJ Supreme David Michael, is coming up, and he is going to rock you adjacently or otherwise to the end of the day. Okay, I think I'm timing it this okay now. All right, here we go. Everybody, get your ABBA on, Waterloo. Woo! And good night, and thank you so much for listening, and I'll catch you next time on World Beat.

0: Waterloo. Thank you, DJ Ache. What a great show. I hope you all heard it. I can't wait to listen to it again, all over again. It is 9 p.m. and you are listening to WOMR 92.1 FM Provincetown and WFMR 91.3 FM Orleans, and streaming worldwide at WOMR.org. And I hope there's folks all over the world listening to us. DJ Ash, what do you think?
1: For sure.
0: Yeah.
1: All over the world.
0: Yeah. So, yes, indeed, you are listening to DJ David Michael, and this evening we have 3 hours of memorabilia, the intersection of punk, new wave, disco, funk, rock, and soul from the 80s adjacent era, and I will give you a heads up, we're getting quite adjacent these next 3 hours. But what is 80s adjacent? It's really whatever I want to play. Ache's laughing in the background.
1: Good attitude.
0: But we've got some fun planned. Bringing back the Where Are They Now segments. We'll hear new music from Chaka Khan and Madonna and Duran Duran. And at the beginning of the 10 p.m. hour, we are going to have a great set. It's a beautiful day. That's the name of the set, okay? Because it was a beautiful day, folks. I hope that you really had some time to get out and get some vitamin D and the sun. It was great. So let's get right into it. It's an 80s show, so we're going to start off with Yazoo's Goodbye 70s.

And we started that set off with Goodbye 70s by Yazoo. That was from their 1982 album Upstairs at Eric's. The next song up was Never Can Say Goodbye. It was the Spanish vocal version from the Communards' 1987 album Red. And what a great song. And I feel like every version of Never Can Say Goodbye is just a joy to listen to. There's so many of them. That particular version also serves as the theme song for a British TV series called Vicious. And if you like high camp and you want to watch a very sweet story of two senior gay men celebrating their 50th anniversary, check it out. Very camp, great actors, Ian McKellen, Derek Jacobi, and always stealing whatever scene she's in, the wonderful Frances De La Tour. Yeah, check it out. We then listened to Fashion from David Bowie's 1980 Scary Monsters and Super Creeps. Damaged Goods by Gang of Four. That was from their 1979 album Entertainment. And then we ended the set with This Is My Night by Chaka Khan. And that was from her huge, huge hit album, I Feel For You, from 1984. And it's been a couple of shows since I've done this, but I always like to sort of highlight where are they now. It's been probably, I think, 6 or 7 years since Chaka Khan's last album. It was called Hello Happiness, and there are a couple of really great songs on there. They hit the club, probably not radio, but really worth listening to. So I was a little shocked last week when I discovered that Chaka has a new single, and I thought, oh, I hope this is good, because I love good Chaka Khan music, and it is good, and it's crazy. If anyone had said to me that Chaka Khan's comeback single will be called Shockzilla, and that it will literally be about Chaka Khan fighting her way through the streets of a city, knocking over buildings and all of that. Apparently, she loved Godzilla as a child, and this album started out as an homage to her love of this. It's got some great support. Sia wrote the song, or co-wrote the song, and also provides backing vocals. So I hope you like it, because every single time I listen to this, I just like it more. So here we go, folks. Shockzilla.

0: giant.
1: She is a giant. Who wants to join me tonight at the A House and we'll dance with Shockzilla and Mothra? How's that? Folks, I want to let you know that this program is made possible by members like you and sustaining members like Joseph and Charlotte Mott, Sarah Johnson, Frank Robertson, Nancy DeMoro, Richard and Patricia Kavanaugh, Joy Winslow, Dave Mott, Carl Sessa, Marcia Farino, Philip Celeste and John Bonasera, Brian Raish and Lauren Lee, Al Pisani, The Memory of Sandra Dawn, and Cindy Gialongo. 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And folks, we will hear an expanded version of the Town Crier later in the show, but I did want to make an early announcement. 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And you may remember that several months ago, I actually interviewed folks from St. Mary of the Harbor to talk about their East End Music Series. Well, you can celebrate Pentecost with One Spirit, One Voice, featuring Lauren Lee on violin, Tyler James on cello, and Constantine Finehouse on piano. 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Save the date, Sunday, May 24th at 2 p.m. at 517 Commercial Street. 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How could you go wrong? It sounds like a great afternoon. 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And you can find out more information at www.eastendmusic.org. And we're going to get right back into the music, folks, with Big Daddy Kane.

And you're listening to DJ David Michael. And we started that set off with Smooth Operator by Big Daddy Kane. And that was from his 1989 album, It's a Big Daddy Thing. Following that was Images of Heaven by Peter Godwin from his 1982 Dance Emotions album. And then we just ended with Alicia. Alicia, remember her? That was 1985's self-titled debut and Two Turned On. She had a lot of great dance music from that album. And definitely something to check out. You don't hear that on the radio very often. Okay, folks, we have a few announcements now.

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And we've got about 15 minutes left of our first hour, and I've got two longer songs that I remember from back in the day, and I wanted to share them. There's a lot going on in the world. It's a ball of confusion.

And it is 10 p.m. in Provincetown, and you are listening to WOMR 92.1 FM Provincetown and WFMR 91.3 FM Orleans, streaming worldwide at WOMR.org and on the app. And we started off that set with Ball of Confusion. That was Love and Rockets from their 1985 album, Seventh Dream of Teenage Heaven. And that song definitely resonated with some listeners. I heard from you, and I understand why. Segregation, determination, demonstration, integration, aggravation, humiliation, obligation to our nation, Ball of Confusion. That's what the world is today. And that song was originally recorded by The Temptations back in 1970. And also in 1982, Tina Turner began her comeback. She recorded a version of that, and the success of it led to her comeback album in 1984, which we all remember. What's Love Got to Do with It? And really, every song on that album is a treasure. So good memories of that. We then ended the set with Q-Feel from their 1982 self-titled album. That was Dancing in Heaven, Orbital Bebop. So I hope you enjoyed that. So this hour, we're going to start off with a set that I call It's a Beautiful Day. And this originated in a conversation with Timmer, who told me that her favorite song is Walking on Sunshine. And I really wanted to play it for her. And yet, if I'm being honest, I don't like the song. So I was reading a lot about the song and how can I play this? And it just turned into this set that was also inspired by the beautiful day that we had today, right? So amazing. So we'll hear Walking on Sunshine later in this four-song set, but we're going to start off with a little-known song by Queen. It's called It's a Beautiful Day. This is the B-side version, and some of the vocal work and piano work was actually recorded back in 1980, and the song was not released until 1985. Queen had reworked it for their 1995 album, Made in Heaven, which of course followed Freddie Mercury's 91 passing. I hope you like this song. I hope you like this set. It's all inspired by Timmer and Walking on Sunshine.

And here's where I tell you that that song actually has a very quiet intro, and the intro is very quiet, but it's actually a lot louder if I actually turn on the stereo, so to speak. Here we go, folks. It's a beautiful day.

And that, folks, is the It's a Beautiful Day set, brought to you by DJ David Michael and WOMR. We started off with a little-known song by Queen, recorded across 15 years, and really something special, I think. We then moved into Shiny Happy People. That was the pop mix. It's from REM's album Out of Time from 1991 and features guest vocals by the B-52's Kate Pearson, although uncredited. But if you caught Kate's show last fall at the Provincetown Town Hall, she did an awesome version of that song. It was actually quite an incredible concert. You were very fortunate if you were in the audience. A great show. From there, we transitioned into Walking on Sunshine by Katrina and the Waves. And that's a special version. The original was released in 1985 and became a huge hit. And then 25 years later, the Waves, Katrina and the Waves, decided to re-record it. And they partnered and teamed with South Africa's Soweto Gospel Choir. And that's the 25th anniversary version that was released in 2010. And ending the set was Supernatural Love by Donna Summer. That's all the way back to her 1984 album, Cats Without Claws. And today, of course, is May 17th. And it's now been 14 years since Donna passed away. She passed away on this day in 2012. And we're going to honor her. She's going to have the finale to the memorabilia show. And if you think about the last song, it probably won't be too difficult to figure out what I'm going to play at the end of memorabilia. But it is going to be a very special remix that I hope you stay tuned for and enjoy. So up next is a fun set. We're back to Where Are They Now? We heard Chaka Khan's new single, Shockzilla, in the first hour. And this next set, it's four songs that are all Madonna adjacent, which means that they're all 80s adjacent. So I'm going to talk about them on the other side of this set, but I hope you like these four songs, particularly because they are a preview of our August show. Memorabilia is the third Sunday of the month from 9 p.m. to midnight, and available in the archives for 2 weeks on WOMR.org. And coming up in August, it just so happens that the August 16th date of this show is also Madonna's birthday. So we will have 3 hours of all Madonna. It will be not the usual hits. It'll be some rarities, some great remixes, and fun things that you may have never heard before. And so this is going to be a preview of that. And we're going to start off with her new single, which actually charted on the Billboard Hot 100. It is a collaboration with Sabrina Carpenter. And here is Madonna with Bring Your Love. Ask yourself.

0: I hope you liked that mini Madonna set. And if you do, then mark your calendars for August 16th, because it will be 3 hours of Madonna. So we started off with Bring Your Love, which is Madonna's new single, current single, collaboration with Sabrina Carpenter. And that's from 2026's Confessions 2. And that album is scheduled for release July 3rd. And very similar to her album from a couple decades ago, Confessions on the Dance Floor, it will also be a seamless DJ set going from song to song. And a lot to look forward to. The song is actually charting on the Billboard Hot 100. So nice to hear that Madonna is getting a little bit of respect. But her fans have been craving dance music for quite some time, and she gave the people what they were asking for. We then followed that song with Good Life by Inner City. That was from their 1989 album Paradise. And if you thought that that worked really well together, it's because Bring Your Love actually samples quite a bit of Good Life. It's been a favorite song of Madonna's for decades, and it's kind of fun to see her do a take on that. We then listened to Promises, Promises, the 1983 song by Naked Eyes. That was from their Burning Bridges album. And back in the day, Jellybean Benitez, who is Madonna's former boyfriend and a longtime collaborator, he worked on her first album. She lent her vocals to a song from his album. You might remember Sidewalk Talk. Jellybean did a special promo DJ only remix of Promises, Promises, and he was able to finagle Madonna into the studio, and she added some backing vocals and also that spoken word bridge towards the end. Most people have never heard that, but if you're listening to the show tonight, you did. So there you go. We ended that mini set with I Feel So Free, which is not an official single, but it was the first preview of the new Madonna album. And that is a remix by Peggy Goo. It's the Peggy Goo Energy Mix. And it's so 80s. It's so 80s, so hip, it hurts. So I hope you enjoyed that, folks. I know I did. I've got a few announcements for you now.
1: Hey, Fred.
2: Hey, Ken.
1: What's about our new show?
2: So what's the name of this show?
1: I think it's Trash or Treasure.
2: Trash or Treasure?
1: Yeah, Trash or Treasure.
2: Trash or?
1: Treasure.
2: Treasure.
1: Yeah, Treasure.
2: Trasher.
1: Trash or?
2: Treasure.
1: Trash or Treasure.
2: Let me get this straight.
1: Yeah, okay. Go ahead.
2: Aren't we just playing records?
1: No, we talk about them. We talk about the records that we play, and then...
2: So do you keep some of the records?
1: Well, I keep the ones that I like.
2: Oh, you keep a lot of the records.
1: I keep the ones that are treasures, you know.
2: And then we...
1: We donate the other ones.
2: How do we donate to WMR Record Store?
1: Well, we just donate them.
2: Just leave them outside Maddie's door.
1: That's right.
2: All right.
1: Yeah.
2: That sounds good to me. Can I bring some of my records?
1: Absolutely.
2: Oh, cool. Well, this sounds like a fun show, Ken. How often are we on the air?
1: Every 2 weeks. We're on every 2 weeks.
2: Monday nights.
1: Every other Monday night.
2: 9 to 11.
1: Yeah, every other Monday night. 9 to 11 p.m.
2: From 9 to 11
1: p.m. Let's say that.
2: Well, that should be easy to remember.
1: I can remember it. Can you? Because the world was still alive to help me.
0: Trash or Treasure is definitely one of WOMR's treasures. 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And in this last quarter hour, we're going to get back into classic memorabilia-style music. 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

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Archives are available for 2 weeks and you can listen live no matter where you are. So that's exciting. So we started off that set with It's a Mug's Game. It's from Soft Cell's 1983 album, The Art of Falling Apart. How's that for a title? We then got into Real Life with God Tonight from their 1990 album, Lifetime. And then we heard from Duran Duran, Come Undone. It's from 1993's Duran Duran album, nicknamed The Wedding Album. And that's one of our 80s adjacent. It is from 93. But a listener had heard that we were playing some Duran Duran tonight and made a plea for Come Undone. So I'm happy to play that. Duran Duran is one of our Where Are They Now bands, artists from the 80s, and they have a brand new song. It's called Free to Love, and it was actually an outtake from their 2023 album Dance Macabre, and they did some reworking. It's a collaboration with Nile Rodgers that they've certainly worked together for a very long time. And even in the early days, when Duran Duran was first being interviewed, the band was asked, who are your favorite acts? Who's influencing you? And Chic, of course, Nile Rodgers' band from the 70s and 80s and still today, was one of their big influences. So it's been fun to watch them work together. Anyway, this new song, Free to Love, was released on April 23rd, last month. And believe it or not, folks, this is their 50th single. So I hope you like this, Free to Love.

So what do you think, folks? I was reading about this single, and I thought there was a nice little comment from Simon Le Bon. He said, "Free to Love is disco for the 2020s. It's upbeat, it's up-tempo, it's about freedom, it's about loving the modern world instead of hating it, and that is something we need now. Be free, free to love." I like it. I will say, too, that I've had the great pleasure of seeing Duran Duran almost every decade since they first came out, and they still give a really great show. I think the band is coming up on 50 years. I would have to do the math, which is hard to do at 11 p.m., but if you have the opportunity to see them live, I strongly encourage you to do so. So, folks, it's time for this for the town crier, and we had an early shout out to an upcoming concert on Sunday, May 24th at 2 p.m. Enjoy the music of Beethoven and Grieg, including Beethoven's famous Ghost Trio. You can celebrate the Pentecost with One Spirit, One Voice, featuring Lauren Lee on violin, Tyler James on cello, and Constantine Finehouse on piano, and that is held at the Church of St. Mary of the Harbor as part of their East End Music Series. And I'm sorry to repeat myself in one show, but it's a great venue and a great group of people who put together music for the community, and I love them for that. So I hope you go to that concert. Again, it's next weekend, Sunday, May 24th at 2 p.m. I'll see you there. In other news, Payomet Performing Arts Center in North Truro is presenting Sound Camp, the Art and Science of Audio Engineering, a three-session hands-on introduction to the creative and technical fundamentals of live sound. 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And I also want to let you know that Cape Cod Chamber Music Festival announced its 2026 summer season. It runs from July 31st through August 21st with 11 live concerts in 5 venues across Cape Cod. Highlights include a free community concert by Grammy-winning Imani Wins, August 3rd at 5:30 p.m. at the Federated Church of Hyannis. The festival also celebrates 20 years of artistic leadership from John Manasi and John Nakumatsu. Tickets go on sale in early April. Learn more at capecodchambermusic.org. So there's a lot of opportunities for us out here in Cape Cod, folks. Almost too much to fit into the calendar, but those are opportunities and riches that I am very grateful for being out here on Cape Cod. So this next set, we're gonna get a little adjacent here, okay? The first song that we played back at 9 p.m. was Goodbye 70s by Yazoo. A little tongue-in-cheek there for an 80s show. But the lead singer is Alison Moyet, and I was talking to a friend just about how rich Alison's voice is, and also we'll be going to see a great concert lineup coming up on Saturday, June 27th at the Wing Theater in Boston. Three amazing groups: Alison Moyet, Soft Cell, and Human League. And
if you're looking for discounted tickets, I want to let you know that a Groupon just dropped for the show a couple days ago. So there's some really affordable access to the show. I hope you come. It's going to be a great lineup. I've seen all three of these acts individually, and that they're all performing on the same stage is amazing to me. Anyway, back to Alison Moyet. A deep, rich, beautiful voice. And in 2004, she recorded an album with some jazzy standards, and she recorded that wonderful, wonderful song, What Are You Doing the Rest of Your Life? And this song goes out to Christine.

0: And we started off that set with What Are You Doing the Rest of Your Life? And that was Alison Moyet, former lead singer of Yazoo, from her 2004 album Voice. We then heard Get the Balance Right by Depeche Mode from their Construction Time Again 1983 disc, followed by Ultravox from 1982's quartet album Reap the Wild Wind. And we just finished off that set with Don't You Want Me by The League Unlimited Orchestra, which is actually just a pseudonym of the Human League. It came from their 1982 album Love and Dancing, and it's a great disc if you haven't heard it. It's fun to just listen to the whole record. The project was largely the work of producer Martin Rushent, who created a dub style, mostly instrumental remix of the songs from 1981's Human League's Dare album, the one that really just thrust them out into the universe. It's actually, that disc is regarded as one of the earliest full-length albums in popular music, earliest full-length remix albums, and received lots of commercial and critical success. It actually reached number 3 on the UK albums chart and was certified platinum fairly quickly, which is pretty good for an instrumental album. Anyway, and of course Human League and Alison Moyet and Soft Cell, I'm going to be so excited at that concert. So very excited. Folks, we've got some promos here of some other great shows that you could be listening to either live or in the archive of WOMR. And so let's hear from a few of those, shall we?
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0: Hey, WOMR Nation. Do you know what happens on the fourth Sunday of every month from 9 to midnight? It's the Pop-Up Jazz Show with me, DJ Mike G. If you enjoy up-tempo contemporary jazz like I do, then I've got the show for you. Each PUJ includes cuts from artists you know, like the Brecker Brothers, Chick Corea, Snarky Puppy, and the Flecktones, and many that are new to you and me. My goal is to play music that moves you emotionally and physically, so you can expect to be tapping your toes, snapping your fingers, and drumming on the tabletop during every pop-up jazz show, right along with me. Don't be surprised if I slip in some funk, R&B, rock and blues, even gospel. It's all in good fun and great music too. Email your comments and requests to mikeg@womr.org. That's pop-up jazz every fourth Sunday from 9 to midnight, an appropriate slot for cool jazz.
1: And there's two wonderful shows that I share this time slot with, and I hope you are checking out Sweet and Saxy and Pop-Up Jazz when I'm not here in the studio. Coming up, we have just about a half an hour of music left. Thank you for listening. I am DJ David Michael, and we are listening to Memorabilia. Looking forward to next month. I'm on the airwaves the third Sunday of the month from 9 p.m. to midnight. And next month, in honor of Pride celebrations, we're going to play gay. All of the musical artists will be LGBTQ+, and I think that's going to make for a really great show. And that will be very 80s adjacent, because I'm not going to limit this collection of music to just the 80s. But we have that to look forward to. I hope you will share that evening with me. That's June 21st. So in this last set, we're going to start off with Prince. And something to look forward to, the last song in honor of Donna Summer. It's been 14 years since she passed. We're going to play a really special remix of, I'm not going to make you wait, it's going to be Last Dance. You knew it was going to be Last Dance. But this is going to be a really great Masters at Work remix. So something to look forward to. But for right now, we've got Lady Cab Driver.

Yeah, that was a rather breathy set. We started off with Lady Cab Driver from Prince. That was from his legendary album 1999, released in 1982, and we're still listening to it in 2026. It's a particularly amazing disc, and wow, these songs just never get old. It's just probably one of the greatest discs of the 80s, in my humble opinion. We then heard from Book of Love with I Touch Roses. That's from their self-titled 1986 album. And if you're a fan of Book of Love, well, they're back. They are touring. They don't have too many dates in the United States, but if you have friends and you want to travel, they are performing this fall and winter in Dallas, in Houston, Los Angeles, and San Francisco. And I understand they may be adding dates, so maybe they'll be coming somewhere on the East Coast. Let's hope. We then followed up with General Public, Hot You're Cool, and that's from their 1984 All the Rage album. And we ended the set with Ministry, All Day, from 1987's 12-inch singles disc. And that was the last set. We've got one song coming up by Donna Summer to say goodbye to. But first, I want to let you know that thanks to the magic of technology, you don't need a radio to listen to the radio. 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I am WOMR's third Thursday of the month DJ David Michael. And the Memorabilia Show is the intersection of punk, new wave, disco, funk, rock, and soul from the 80s adjacent era. I hope you enjoy the show. We have one last song. In tribute to Donna Summer, we're going to listen to Last Dance, and this is a special remix by Masters at Work, and I'm going to say goodnight. Good night to you, and thank you, Donna, for giving us so much music over the years. It's hard to believe you're gone. But here you are. It is the last dance of Memorabilia, Sunday, May 17th, 2026.

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3: And we're going
1: to
3: be coming at you with 2 hours straight of deep Afro jazz. That underground dance music sound of the South Coast. As an underground dance music collective, it's important to trace our roots back to the underground dance and house parties being thrown in black communities in the 1930s and 40s, on up to the Best of Friends in the late 1960s throwing their dance parties in Queens, on up to David Mancuso and the Law, and later on the Paradise Garage, traveling up to Boston where we had the Loft, the Hub Club, Club M, and Soul Revival at the Villa Victoria. Moving on down to D.C., where we had the Sanctuary and State of the Union. Moving on up to the Thumpin' Soul Session and Exit 27. And all of the underground dance community that we have rocking right now. I got asked, why do we call it Deep Afro Jazz? Because of the blends that we do, we utilize classic R&B, soul, jazz, funk. And we also have our own creations that every now and again we slip in. We also accept submissions from independent dance music creators and independent labels of underground dance music. If you follow us on social media at Wamptronica, you can find the links on how to submit your music. Also here to remind you that house music is about community, not commodity. Roller skating, house music, and art collide at Skate and Create. Skate and Create taking place on Friday, May 15th at 5 p.m. at the Challenge Club, hosted by Skate Cape Cod. 5 p.m. The Challenge Club, 418 Bumps River Road, Osterville, Massachusetts. 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The Thumpin' Soul Session begins its residency at the Gallery Bar, 20 Kenyon Street in New Bedford, 9 p.m., May 16th. On the turntables, GM Slim One, the ZYG 808, the Funky Professor, Thumpin' Soul Session. 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The Gallery Bar, 20 Kenyon Street, New Bedford. 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

residency at the Gallery Bar, 20 Kenyon Street, at 9 p.m. May 16th, on the turntable, GM Slim One, the ZY9808, the Funky Professor, on the turntable, come to where the vibes are warm, by GM Slim One, the Gallery Bar, 20 Kenyon Street.

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2: And hello, everyone. My name is David Kushida, and this show is called Rock Never Rusts.

Hey everybody, welcome to Rock Never Rusts. This is David Kushida, and those were the Melmacs from Dresden, Germany, and their latest and great single called Showdown. Well, welcome to my weekly playlist, basically in the playground, and it's a rather large one of garage and power pop and psych rock and punk and regular rock and roll and post-punk and dark wave and an occasional polka or two thrown in. 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You can catch this little old show called Rock Never Rusts on demand anytime, 24/7 on Mixcloud, WOMR, and WSCR, Sandwich, Massachusetts. All the shows are embedded with the artist and the song title, so if you love a song, you've got the info right there. And as I said before, just kindly reach out to them and show them how much you appreciate their creativity. So we've got an absolutely action-packed show for you this week, ladies and G's. We've got some new stuff from the Draculas, also Muck and the Myers, the Dharma Guns, and we're also going to be hearing something brand new from Low Sunday. Right now, here's the Joe Jennings MVPs and Doing Time on the Company Dime, right here and right now on Rock Never Rusts.

Hailing from Jersey City, New Jersey, the Draculas have a great new EP out. They specialize in surf garage punk rock and roll, courtesy of Outro Records. You can find the Draculas on Facebook, Instagram, YouTube, and of course Bandcamp. Their latest single is a great one, not confusing at all, straight ahead rock and roll. It's called Time is a Maze. The Draculas, right here on Rock Never Rusts.

You know, one of my very favorite bands to see absolutely live on stage is Boston's own Muck and the Myers. They have a great new EP, four songs strong, called The Ghost of Roki Erickson. It's a great, great slice of garage rock and roll times four, courtesy of Ghost Highway Records. We're going to play the title track in just a minute, but before I do, I want to let you know that coming up, they've got a couple of big-time shows, both in June. On Friday, June the 12th, in Somerville, Massachusetts, at the Burren, they're going to be playing with The Gruesomes, Chelsea Curve, and DJ Sherman. And the very next day, June the 14th, which is a Saturday, in the Big Apple, they're going to be playing at the Parkside Lounge. They're also going to be playing with The Gruesomes and DJ Crystal Blue, and also one of my favorite bands that we just heard from a couple of songs ago, the Draculas. Again, Muck and the Myers, if you have a chance to go see them live, please do so. Here's the latest and quite possibly the quintessential garage rock and roll song and the title of their new EP, The Ghost of Roki Erickson, right here on Rock Never Rusts.

if you've got an absolute hankering for some sonic Scandinavian rock and roll, well, look no further. The band is called the Dharma Guns. They're from Helsinki, Finland. Their second album, called Nightmares and Broken Dreams, courtesy of Rockhopper Music, came out April the 24th. They are riff-driven, ladies and gentlemen. You can find them on Facebook, Spotify, YouTube, Insta, all the socials, also Tidal as well. And if you love bands like The Cult and Miles Kennedy and The Helicopters, well, you're going to love the Dharma Guns. Here's the latest single off this great, great album, which I did review on my Substack page. It's been on the Kushida household playlist for the last week, and I can't get rid of it, nor do I want to. Anyway, the Dharma Guns right here. This one's called The King of Action Rock, right here on the King of Action Radio. Rock never rusts.

Hailing from the steel city of Pittsburgh, PA, here's a band called Low Sunday. The song is called You Lost Yourself. Low Sunday, right here on Rock Never Rusts.

to you. This is Rin Lennon from the band Monogroove, and you're listening to Rock Never Rusts with your own David Kushida, bringing it to you. Have a great day.

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in the country of France. There's a town called Agde, and it's spelled A-G-D-E. And believe it or not, it's one of France's oldest towns. Right now here on Rock Never Rusts, we're going to bring you some brand new psych rock and roll from that area. It's a band called Les Mantis. Their single is called A Fleur de Baton, which simply stated means on the concrete surface, if my pronunciation and 4 years of French does me any justice. Anyway, their album Helotropes is coming out May the 22nd. You can find Les Mantis on Facebook, Instagram, Bandcamp, and website. As always, support this band if you love it. This one's courtesy of May I Records, and it's a doozy. Les Mantis with A Fleur de Baton, right here on your multilingual Rock Never Rusts.

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courtesy of the esteemed Rumbar Records label, the Hollywood Stars are from Hollywood, California, specializing in glam rock. And believe it or not, if you're a fan of Mott the Hoople and the Suite, well, the Hollywood Stars is right up your alley. You can reach out to the Hollywood Stars on Facebook, Linktree, Bandcamp, Instagram. You got it. If you love it, reach out to the band and support them in any way possible. They have a song called I'm Not Broken. This song is off their fifth album, believe it or not, coming out July the 17th. The album will be called Hey, LA. Right now, the Hollywood Stars, right here and right now on Rock Never Rusts.

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And you know what? If you love any of that stuff, reach out and let the artist know how you feel. Anyway, I'm going to see you in another week. Until then, please, please stay out of trouble.

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It's time to put a glide in your stride and hitch a ride to the soulful side with Upfront Soul. I'm your host, Sanguine Fromage, laying down 120 minutes of soulful sounds to which you may get down. I got my trunk packed full of funk, and I gotta tell you, ain't none of it junk. I'm ready to unleash it on you right now, so get ready. Billy Ball and the Upsetters, tighten up, tighten up.

Curtis Mayfield, Power to the People. Cal's Tricks, asking the musical question, who's gonna take the weight? We started the set with Billy Ball and the Upsetters, Tighten Up Tighter from the funky 16 Corners. And we start our show each and every week with Joan Armatrading, Back to the Night. I'm Sanguine Fromage. Before I get back to the music, I'm going to let you know how you can get in touch with me. I'd love to hear from you if you just want to let me know you're listening, or if you have a request or a dedication. 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Next up, a crazy cover of the Simon Garfunkel classic, Mrs. Robinson, brought to us by Billy Paul.

Lee Fields brought us Honey Dove. Billy Preston in the middle there with Drowning in My Tears. Billy Paul, Mrs. Robinson, that Simon and Garfunkel chestnut reimagined there. I'm Sanguine Fromage, your host here for Upfront Soul. Awfully glad to have you out there in the audience. Next up, we've got some new soul from D'Angelo and the Vanguard, Prayer from Black Messiah.

the gospel clouds keep on praying. The word is, the gospel clouds were once offered a very lucrative recording contract if they would just substitute the word baby in place of the word Jesus. They declined. Ahmad Jamal in the middle, Haitian Marketplace, and we started the set with some new soul from D'Angelo and the Vanguard, Prayer. Took that from the fine album Black Messiah. You are listening to Upfront Soul. We are broadcasting from our location perched high atop a rocky crag on Mount Funkmore. Next up, we got some American Indian soul here from Redbone. We were all wounded at Wounded Knee.

0: dynastic Nigerian saxophone legend Femi Kuti, son of Fela Kuti, the world is changing. Roland Kirk brought us One Ton, and we started out with Redbone. We were all wounded at Wounded Knee. We're getting close to the end of this first hour of Upfront Soul. We're going to hear from Otis Clay, urging us to respect yourself.
1: Now this is the soul song. This is a soul song, and I want to dedicate it to all the soul folks out there. And this is the memory of an old friend of mine. We used to sing this together. Name was Pop Staple. Y'all remember Pop. Y'all remember Pop. Anyway, we want to say, and it was dedicated to all the soul folks everywhere, because this is our song. The soul song simply says, wax said.

Jazz Wild Man Moondog with Organ Rounds. We took that from The Viking of 6th Avenue. And we opened that short set with Otis Clay, Respect Yourself. 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

Welcome once again to Upfront Soul. I'm your host, Sanguine Fromage, laying down those soulful sounds to which you, I hope, are getting down. We're opening up the show, actually just this hour of the show, with Sam Cooke here. I wish

Fats Domino taking us to Heartbreak Hill. Benny Spellman telling us you got to get it, and we opened the set and this hour of Upfront Soul with Sam Cooke, I Wish You Love. And I do wish that you would get in touch, and if you love what you're hearing, let me know, upfrontsoul@gmail.com. Next up, we're going to Jamaica with Jimmy Cliff for Aim and Ambition. 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
1: Excuse me, y'all, while I throw some funk on the world. Come on, insurance.

Don Covey standing in the grits line. We went to Jamaica with the Cougars for Right On. Also went there with Jimmy Cliff for Aim and Ambition. My aim and ambition is to bring you the finest in funk, soul, and jazz. I sure hope you're pleased with what you're hearing. Next up, we got the Glories bringing us their version of James Carr's classic, Dark End of the Street, here on Upfront Soul.

A little bit of Nigerian soul for you from Orlando Julius, My Girl. The soulful saxophone stylings of King Curtis with The Lone Prairie. And we opened up with The Glories, bringing us their version of the James Carr classic, Dark End of the Street. Let's hear a little set of Simeon-inspired tunes, why don't we? Here, J.C. Davis, he used to run James Brown's band, he's bringing us Monkey, here on Upfront Soul.

wrapping up a set of primate tunes there with a wooden glass, monkey hips, and rice. Bringing back King Curtis this time with the Noble Knights, Monkey Shout. And we started that set with J.C. Davis, Monkey. Sanguine Fromage here, monkeying with the controls, bringing you the funk, the soul, the jazz. Next up, a version of my favorite tune, The Creator Has a Master Plan, brought to us by Norman Connors, here on Upfront Soul.

Miles Davis, Here Come the Honey Man from Porgy and Bess, and some heavy funk from Sierra Leone, Geraldo Pino right in the center. We opened up with the Leon Thomas classic, The Creator Has a Master Plan, reimagined by Norman Connors. So glad to have you here joining me on Upfront Soul. I do hope that you'll get in touch if there's anything that I can do for you, or if you just want to let me know you're out there, upfrontsoul@gmail.com. Remember, if you get knocked down, don't stay down, get up and get down. 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

Namaste is a magical mystery global music tour featuring raga, qawwali, chant, Eastern and Western classical, repetitive sound collage, rock, pop, modern jazz, cafe music, and incredible song. 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Hope you listen in. And guess what? Here I am again. I'm subbing for Justine this morning. Good morning, everyone. It is 6 o'clock. 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I will be here until 9 o'clock. I'm going to play a selection of a lot of Asian pop music, and we may go down some other alleys, a little bit of nostalgia as well. Good morning.

0: A little Fujikaze for you. That was Prema. And we started off the set with Suzume from the anime from 2022. A lovely film. If that is your first, that would be a nice one to start with. And then what did we have? We had Feeling Good with we actually had a brand new single from Hikaru Utada, also an anime song, and then Feeling Good from Fujikaze, and I think we also heard some city pop in their First Light. We heard. All right, you're listening to me, Indira. I'm subbing in for Justine this morning, and I hope you're having a good start to this morning. We'll continue on with music in just a little bit, but I do want to thank some folks who make this show possible, because this program is made possible by members like you and sustaining members like the denizens of Chris Danistan, John Simonian, Martin and Barbara, Jack Connolly, Christine Doherty, Taylor Fox Art, Maggie Ackers, Tessa Bry Taylor, Tony Jacket, John Shea, Bob and Betsy Higgins Steele, Gregory Kellogg, Greg Sobchuk, in memory of his brother Michael, Alan and Christine Height, Michael Tyre, Scott River Lee and Pappy, and the captains and crew of the schooner Ishtar. 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
0: 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For same-day responses, they can be reached at 508 877-977-9100. All right, let's get back to some music. So here's an old one.

Starship from Yoshiki Watanabe. And before that, we had Sababa 5 with Into Orbit and Hypnotized with, I think Peter Green was still with Fleetwood Mac then. I'm not sure, though. But let's see. What can I tell you? I want to tell you that programming on WOMR is underwritten by the Atlantic Spice Company, locally owned and operated for over 30 years and open daily year-round at the junction of Route 6 and 6A in North Truro. 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Okay. Might have been a little early with that promo, but there it is. This wouldn't be a Namaste pop-up without Ravi Shankar. So here's some Ravi Shankar.

0: a light note to end that set. That was awesome. City Club with Journey. And before that, we had Ravi Shankar with Improvisations. Did we? On the theme of Panchali. Actually, before that, we had Be Who You Are with Nitin Sawhney, Natasha Atlas on vocals, and we also had Tanamana from Ravi Shankar, and we started with the Improvisations. It's a minute past 7 o'clock. 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My name is Indira, and I'm sitting in this morning for Justine. So a little bit of a namaste pop-up. I'm usually on Sunday mornings. But we'll continue with like an eclectic mix of music. But in the meantime, I've got some things to tell you. For instance, we've got a lot going on. The town is really having waking up, I guess. And we've got things that are happening. For instance, the Truro Salons use music and conversation to build community dialogue and understanding among Truro folks. May's Post Town Meeting Salon features live music by the Chandler Travis 3O, food, drinks, and friendly conversation about life and issues in Truro. And actually, this is happening at a private home, 5 p.m. Sunday, May 24th. It's Michael Holt's house on 3 Daisy Lane in Truro. And for information, you can call 508-349-2120. All right. Let's see what else is going on. Here's something. The Cape Cod Museum of Natural History presents author David Gessner on Sunday, June 7th at 1 p.m., celebrating the 25th anniversary of his landmark book, Return of the Osprey. Gessner will discuss his work and sign copies at a special event held within sight of the museum's own osprey nest on the Brewster Marsh. Return of the Osprey was a New York Times bestseller, hailed by the Boston Globe as a classic of American nature writing, chronicling the species' dramatic recovery from near extinction. A new anniversary edition featuring a preface by the author and introduction by Helen McDonald will be available. For more information, visit ccmnh.org. And let's see. Here is something. The Cape Cod Speaker Series has announced its 2026 season, featuring four nationally recognized voices in democracy, history, leadership, and sports. This year's lineup includes Danielle Allen on June 11th, David Rubenstein on July 23rd, David McCourt, August 6th, and the Boston Celtics executive Brad Stevens on August 25th. All events take place at the Tilden Center for the Arts at Cape Cod Community College. More information is available at capecodspeakers.org. All right. And then I want to let you know we've got some information coming your way on how to support this station. Let's see if I can find what I'm looking for. Can I? Yes, I can.
1: 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Haggling with car salesmen was not my idea of a pleasant way to spend Saturdays. 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

Hi, this is Ashley, the host of Slack Tide Sounds. Slack Tide Sounds can be heard Tuesday afternoons from 1 to 4 p.m. We'll listen to the latest in indie rock, from headbanging to shoegazing, innovative electronic sounds, underground hip-hop, and the occasional cult classic. 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

0: Jimmy Davis is regularly credited as creator of the classic You Are My Sunshine in 1941. But if that's true, then how did the Rice Brothers record it in 1939? You're on The Soundbeat.
1: I was mistaken.
0: The answer reveals an old trick among songwriters of that time. The song was officially copyrighted 1940 by Davis and frequent collaborator Charles Mitchell. But Davis actually bought the song from Paul Rice, made a few lyrical changes here, a tempo shift there, and presto changeo, it was a Jimmy Davis original. This version's by Bing Crosby from 1941.
1: Please don't take my sunshine away.
0: Davis would go on to become governor of Louisiana, serving two non-consecutive terms. And what do you know? This became Louisiana's state song in 1977. Want to hear the Rice Brothers version? You can right now at soundbeat.org. Soundbeat is produced at the Belfer Audio Archive, Syracuse University Library. I'm Brett Barry.

It was Downtown from EPO, and then Lady Pink Panther from Shigeru Suzuki, and we had a couple from Teiko Onuki, starting off with Tokai, and then a collaboration with Stutz. Okay. You're listening to Red Right Return. I'm subbing for Justine this morning. It's Indira. And let's see, I have one announcement to get to you, and then we'll get right back to the music. Programming on WOMR is supported by PAOMET Performing Arts Center in Truro, a nonprofit organization presenting live music, circus acts, theater, and community programs on the Outer Cape. PAOMET produces events year-round, including its summer tent performances in the Highlands Center in Truro. More information online at payomet.org. Good to know Stephanie is listening. Let's continue on.

0: That was Aruj Aftab on vocals, Vijay Iyer and Shahzad Ismail from a wonderful album they made. What was that album called? I can't find it, the title of it. But anyway, the title of the track is To Return, Love in Exile was the name of the album they made in 2023. And that was the opening track, actually. All right, what else did we listen to? I feel like there's a sound of tree frogs in the background, but I have a feeling it's like probably construction from outside. Before that, we heard Ko Woo Rim with A Million Roses from the soundtrack for My Mister. We had, I think we had Lo-Fi Set in there, as well as Minako Yoshida with Lighten Up. And then we had, let's see, David Bowie, Jefferson Airplane, I think Kate Bush started us off. You can find our current playlist on the WOMR app and online. I wonder what that is. I don't know if you can hear what I'm hearing. Probably not. Anyway, it's a minute to 8 o'clock. Probably a few seconds to 8 o'clock, and you're listening to WOMR 92.1 FM Provincetown and WFMR 91.3 FM Orleans. We are streaming worldwide at WOMR.org. And you know what? I need to play Soundbeat. So let's see if I can find my direction there. Oh, no, wait. We heard Soundbeat. That's right. It was on My Little Sunshine. Oh, I know what I can play. I can tell you what is coming up tonight. We have got Fiddle and the Harp and Denya. Lovely Denya is the host.
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1: So listen in to Danya this morning, I mean this evening, rather. And then, what can I tell you? A couple of announcements, and then we'll get back to some music. 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All right. And let's see, what else can I tell you? One more announcement and then music. 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All right, let us see what we can go to now. There's so many things I can play for you, but let's go a little nostalgic. Let's go some oldies. It's not quite summer, but it feels like it, doesn't it?

Are you singing along? I'm singing along. Anyway, some old songs for you. We had Todd Rundgren, Crosby, Stills, and Nash, a couple from Katie Lang, including her cover of The Hollies' Air That I Breathe, and then Ventura Highway. And we started off that whole set with Seals and Croft. So, you know, you could be listening anywhere in the United States on a progressive rock AM, FM radio. I don't know. Anyway, I hope you enjoyed that. I've got a couple of notes, so let me get to them. 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And we are thankful they are helping us here on Community Radio. All right, I've got just a little bit more than a half an hour left to the show. Couldn't be Namaste without this. Let's go.

1, 2, 3, 4, 5, 6!

And that's it for me. I'll be back on Sunday. Justine should be back on Monday. And I hope you have a wonderful week. In the meantime, I want to let you know that you are listening to WOMR 92.1 FM Provincetown and WFMR 91.3 FM Orleans. 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

Welcome to Counterspin, your weekly look behind the headlines. I'm Janine Jackson. This week on Counterspin, when an organization creates a peace prize to give to Donald Trump, you know something is awry. That move, undertaken unilaterally by Gianni Infantino, president of FIFA, the governing body of associate football, to the surprise of other FIFA council members, some of whom learned about it from a press release, is just one indication of the conflicts of interest, cronyism, and outright corruption involving the group hosting the 2026 World Cup. These aren't problems unique to football or soccer, of course, but reflective of the broader troubling trend our guest describes. Jules Boykoff is a former professional soccer player, a professor at Pacific University, and author of a number of books on sport and society, including What Are the Olympics For? And the

0: New one, we'll talk about red card, the 2026 World Cup, sports washing, and the FIFA greed machine. It's out now from OR Books. That's coming up, but first, a quick look back at some recent press. The recently proposed budget from the Trump administration includes a $1.6 billion cut in the National Oceanic and Atmospheric Administration, which would eliminate NOAA Climate, Weather, and Ocean Research Labs, zero out grants aimed at improving rainfall and flood prediction, and cut the Integrated Ocean Observing System that monitors what's happening in the ocean, where hurricanes strengthen and where coastal flooding begins. This is after the DOGE layoffs of some 880 people from the agency. Some lawmakers are pushing back, either because they don't think climate change is fake news, or they're from flood-prone regions. But one detail being missed, as noted by Emily Atkin at Heated, is that while these cuts would harm NOAA's work, the proposed savings of $1.6 billion is equivalent to the costs of 1.3 days of the war on Iran, which is estimated to have cost some $72 billion in its first 60 days. That figure is much higher than the one you will likely have heard. Pete Hegseth put the cost of the Iran war in its first 60 days at $25 billion when he was talking to Congress, and then CBS came out the next day and said actually they thought the figure was closer to $50 billion. But Popular Information did a cost estimate of the Iran war based on official statements, military procurement and operations data, and reporting on deployments and armament use. They considered direct war costs, expenses for military operations, munitions, and the like, but also indirect costs, including broader economic impacts, interest on the national debt, and longer-term expenses like veterans care. They also picked up what they say is a flawed Pentagon method for tracking munition expenditures that doesn't reflect the costs the U.S. public will ultimately be forced to pay. You can find their methodology on the Popular Information Substack, but in the meantime, you can question lowball estimates of the costs of this illegal, reckless war. If you go today to the far-right conspiracy site InfoWars, you will find no giant headlines about government-tainted water turning the frogs gay or new anti-vaccine claims. There are no promotions for host Alex Jones's supplements or video of him screaming about politicians eating babies. As Ari Paul writes for Fair.org, you just get a screen with the words off-air. That's because InfoWars is facing liquidation due to the $1 billion in defamation lawsuit judgments that Alex Jones owes relatives of victims of the 2012 Sandy Hook Elementary School shooting. If you're lucky enough not to know, Jones repeatedly, for years, told his millions of listeners that the Connecticut massacre was a hoax, it was staged by the government to take away Americans' guns, and no one died. The twist is that the satirical outlet The Onion has moved to take over the license of InfoWars' brand name, use it to satirize Jones and his ilk, and then use the proceeds to support the work of Sandy Hook families. As Paul notes, that transfer is not completely ratified, but The Onion has no plans to let it go. The man who declared that the reason there are so many gay people now is because it's a chemical warfare operation, that leftist Jews dress up as Nazis in order to create clashes in public, and that the 2020 presidential election was stolen by world government, the man who spent years growing an empire, profiting and inciting hatred at the expense of more than two dozen murdered children and their families, declared in court that now he thinks the Sandy Hook massacre was 100% real, but, quote, media won't let me take it back, close quote. Finally, plenty of people felt that the Met Gala, a celebration of wealth and celebrity, where a ticket cost $100,000 and a table $350,000, was painfully tone-deaf right now, as our country spends billions to attack other countries and bankroll a genocide, as people are being snatched off the street and sent to camps, and as the White House goes after anyone who says anything about it they don't like. That the event was sponsored this year by mega billionaire, supporter of ICE, supporter of Trump, and opponent of journalism, Jeff Bezos, and his wife, Lauren Sanchez Bezos, took it even more over the top for some. Well, the New York Times had a hot take on the criticism. It's just resentment. According to Vanessa Friedman, the paper's fashion director and chief fashion critic, quote, Bezos has become the embodiment of a certain kind of egregious wealth in America, just as the Met Gala has become the embodiment of a certain kind of egregious elevation of wealth and celebrity. And that makes them useful targets for a lot of current rage and unrest, close quote. Friedman knows, though, that people's whining is silly because, quote, even people who criticize the Met Gala end up looking at the pictures, close quote. And she's got an answer, which presumably could apply to just about anything people oppose. Quote, if people who criticize the Met Gala want it to end, they should just stop talking about it, close quote. 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Counterspin is brought to you each week by the Media Watch Group FAIR. With FIFA, the governing body of association football, concocting a FIFA Peace Prize, described as recognizing individuals for exceptional contributions to peace and unity, in order to award it to Donald Trump, along with revelations of corruption, collusion, bribery involving official bodies and executives, and now ticket prices for this year's World Cup being called not just excessive, but extortionate, you might say more folks are following football or soccer these days, but not so much as fans. Though certainly there are still plenty of fans, a great number of whom will be arriving here in my area in a few weeks' time. Sports has always been a big part of news media, but typically segregated into its own section on stats and personalities, ignoring the economic, social, and environmental impacts sports have always had. Think about cities enticed into building new arenas with promises of jobs and commerce that never arrive. Jules Boykoff has been following the relationships of sport and society for years now. He's a former professional soccer player himself and a critic and writer, now teaching political science at Pacific University. He is author of a number of books, including What Are the Olympics For? From Bristol University Press. He's here to discuss his latest, Red Card, the 2026 World Cup, Sports Washing, and the FIFA Greed Machine. It's out now from OR Books. He joins us now by phone from Sarajevo. Welcome back to Counterspin, Jules Boykoff.
1: Thanks, Janine. It's great to be with you.
0: Well, if we could start with a little bit of deep history, you will still see reporting, think Colin Kaepernick, that presents politics as a distraction from sports or an interference in it. But not only is that not true now, the idea of sports being bound up with power and nationalism goes way, way back, doesn't it?
1: Absolutely. Sports are politics by other means, and soccer certainly is that. It's the world's biggest sport. And there's loads of money that is flowing through the football or soccer system. Anybody who tells you that sports aren't political or that soccer isn't political may well be making money off of a sport. I mean, that's kind of how it works. If you take the shorthand from a fellow political scientist named Harold Laswell, he said that politics are who gets what, where, and when. And that's definitely one way of thinking through the World Cup here that's coming up. Who's getting what, who's getting where, and when are they getting it? And it seems to me that FIFA, the world's governing body for soccer, is making off like a bandit in this tournament. I mean, they're talking about making $11 billion from this tournament alone. That's more than any other sporting event in world history. And they're teaming up with Donald Trump to do it. Gianni Infantino, the president of FIFA, has embraced politics at every step of the way. in this sort of BFF bromance that he has with President Trump, as you mentioned, giving him the FIFA Peace Prize. He showed up at Melania's screening, the opening screening in Washington, D.C. of her film. And he's been there every step of the way to really give President Trump pretty much whatever he wants. And that's political. He even showed up recently at the Board of Peace, the so-called Board of Peace meeting, wearing a MAGA-style cap, a red cap that had 45 and 47, and giving the thumbs up. If that's not political, I don't really know what is.
0: Yeah, it's wild, you know. But folks, I want to put a pin in the fact that if you go back to the New York Times in 1936, you will see, with reference to the Berlin Olympics, the headline, "Olympics Leave Glow of Pride in the Reich." You know, so there's a deep-seated history of the use of sport for political and propagandistic ends, which you talk about. But then you add in commercialization, then you add in truckloads of money, and it becomes this particular new phenomenon that is the core of this book's conversation. So I would ask you to explain, what is sports washing?
1: Absolutely. So sports washing is when political leaders use sports to deflect attention from chronic social problems and human rights woes at home, to try to make themselves look important or legitimate on the world stage, to try to burnish their own individual reputation or the country's reputation, while also setting up opportunities for political and economic gain. And elements of it go way back in history. If you think about Berlin Olympics, 1936, and Hitler, now they're called Hitler's Olympics, he put aside his Nazi paraphernalia just for the Olympic Games itself, and then brought it right back out after the Olympics. And it kind of worked in the sense that numerous journalists who showed up in Berlin, who knew full well that there was a whole campaign against Jewish people, against Roma folks and others, and they looked around and didn't see that happening, and they gave glowing coverage of the event. And so media have long played a really important role in elements of deflecting attention from your problems. And, you know, it's not just that it sets up opportunity for money making. It also sets the stage for war. You know, if you shimmy forward into history and you look at a really good example of sports washing from the 21st century, and you look at Vladimir Putin, who hosted both the 2014 Winter Olympics in Sochi and then the 2018 Men's World Cup, you can see that he used those events to gain enormous popularity domestically inside of Russia. And he didn't waste any time using that power. In fact, between the Olympics that he hosted in 2014 and the Paralympics that he hosted, that's when he invaded Crimea, when his popularity was sky high. And so politicians throughout history have used sport to increase their popularity at home, and definitely Donald Trump has plans to do that. So now if we look at the 2026 Men's World Cup, and you think about how important sports have always been to Trump. I mean, he owned a football team back decades ago, and he's talked about how this World Cup, as well as the upcoming Olympics in Los Angeles, are really important to his presidency and his legacy. He has ever more incentive now to cling to sports as a sort of political life raft while his ratings go down with the general public, while this ongoing Iran war alongside Israel is giving him grief and people don't like it. And so he has ever more incentive to cling to sports. And I think that's what we're going to see here over the next month.
0: Well, and the term sports washing, I think it's important to understand that it's not just somebody like Mussolini or even somebody like Trump trying to use sports to deflect. There are other players involved. It doesn't work if there's not kind of a system there, right?
1: Absolutely. And, you know, one thing I think is really important to point out is that journalists as well as academics have often used the term sports washing just to sort of waggle a finger at those, quote, other people, you know, from Russia, from Qatar, from Saudi Arabia. But the truth of the matter is that it can happen in the United States. It can happen in London. It can happen pretty much anywhere. So, and I think that's one of those sort of ethnocentric labels that's been applied, and that really we need to get away from. So I'll be really interested to see during this World Cup and then in the lead up to the Los Angeles Olympics in 2028, whether journalists kind of wake up to that reality and start using sports washing to describe what we're seeing with Trump.
0: Well, let's get a little bit into what the different elements of it are, because it's not just, I think folks will hear, oh, there's big money trading hands, and there's a thing that little people are outside of. But the point is that it's much bigger, that it includes political and environmental and economic impacts that go well beyond just one event at one time. You know, there's a lot of stuff that happens here that folks should be concerned about.
1: Absolutely. I mean, these are mega events. They're called mega events for a reason. And when one of these sports mega events like the World Cup rolls into your town, they roll over the toes of lots of existing activist efforts. You know, the World Cup brings with it gentrification, it brings with it displacement, it brings with it greenwashing. You know, I'm really glad that you brought up greenwashing, because, you know, that's one of the reasons why a lot of fans around the world, soccer fans, have essentially been watching this World Cup through their fingers. I mean, obviously this event, the upcoming World Cup, has been stained by controversy, like, you know, the eye-watering ticket prices that we've been reading about in the newspaper, the question of Iran's participation while the president of the United States, one of the host countries, threatens war crimes against it, or, you know, the role that U.S. Immigration and Customs Enforcement may or may not play in policing the event. But, you know, lost in that political pyrotechnics is a fiasco that carries as much long-term peril as any, and that's the tournament's staggering contribution to runaway climate change. FIFA is one of the biggest purveyors of greenwashing, talking a big sustainability game, but then actually not following through. I mean, the 2026 World Cup is going to be the most polluting World Cup ever. They made it bigger from 32 teams to 48 teams. And the geographical expanse of the United States, Canada, and Mexico means that people are going to be flying everywhere. And it's got, you know, a huge amount of emissions when it comes to airfare that just dwarfs previous tournaments. And so greenwashing is another spectacle that we're seeing in action here with this 2026 World Cup.
0: I would ask you also to talk about kind of the labor impact, the worker mistreatment that can often accompany these mega events.
1: Worker mistreatment is a huge element of these events. I think a lot of your listeners will have heard of the 2022 Qatar World Cup, where thousands of migrant workers were brought to Qatar to build the stadiums and other venues, hotels for that World Cup. Thousands of them died. Thousands of them died. I mean, that should be staggering. There were also numerous deaths getting ready for the Russia World Cup. And in the United States, we're not seeing that because there's not as much stadium construction. In fact, there's no stadium construction for this event. But what we are seeing is workers rising up and asking big questions about whether ICE will be present at the stadiums. For example, you look at Unite Here Local 11 in Los Angeles, and they've been very outspoken on behalf of their members that they do not want ICE to be there. FIFA gathers all sorts of information and data about workers in all of these venues. FIFA says that it's about security, but in reality, they're not promising that they won't hand over that data to groups like Immigration and Customs Enforcement or the U.S. federal government and President Donald Trump. And so there's actually the threat of a strike right now at one of the stadiums in Los Angeles, where around 2,000 of these workers are a member of that local. And so I'm glad to say that, you know, this is also a place for fight back. This is a chance when the whole world is watching to make gains. To give another example, you know, 2024, this is the Olympics and not the World Cup, but I was in Paris with the great sports writer Dave Zirin, and we interviewed a train driver there who explained to us how his union threatened to go on strike, and he got an incredible boost in his wages. He's going to get to retire earlier. Essentially, every self-respecting union in Paris threatened to go on strike during the game. So, you know, the labor issue has two sides, at least in places where it's legal to organize. It is an opportunity to make some gains ahead of the event. So the thing is, Janine, it takes organization, and I'm pleased to see that we're seeing groups organizing, unions organizing, especially in Los Angeles, to fight against the injustices that are all too often bricked into these sports mega events.
0: You talk about how, in basic terms, World Cup and these mega events induce a state of exception. And that's what we're looking out for. It's like all other rules go by the wayside and suddenly we're supposed to not care about them. And that's the important thing to focus on. So I would ask you, specifically looking at the World Cup 2026, which I've already been told that I should try to work from home because my office is near Penn Station and they're going to be rerouting trains and lots of things are going to be disrupted. But what should we be looking for in terms of the coverage, in terms of questions asked or unasked as we go into this latest mega event?
1: There's no question about it that sports mega events like the World Cup do bring this state of exception where the normal rules of politics don't apply. And while it creates enormous amounts of inconvenience and enormous amounts of profits for groups like FIFA and their corporate sponsors there of the World Cup, it does present opportunities for people to push back against it.
0: Right.
1: And that's what we're seeing in cities around the United States right now. Los Angeles is a good example. Not just the union, but a group called No Olympics LA has been organizing against the World Cup. They've been active since 2017, and they continue to be active today. And so I guess the thing about the World Cup, it is the most popular sport in the world, soccer. And I sort of feel like we need to just slow down and say, we shouldn't let FIFA be able to steal this from us. I mean,
0: right.
1: This is the people's game, and they are turning it into the plutocrats' game. And yes, they're walking off with profits, but they shouldn't get to steal all the joy from us. And they're doing their darndest to make this a joyless World Cup. But that doesn't mean we can't come together with our friends and celebrate these incredible worker athletes who are going to be toiling under incredibly difficult conditions. I mean, let's not forget, they're hosting this event in the hottest months of the summer, and where they're going to do these water breaks, which for FIFA just means another commercial opportunity to show commercials. And so, you know, there are moments where we can come together as people and push back against these real injustices in the sport. And I guess that's what I'm going to try to do this summer, is come together with friends, get organized, and try to push back.
0: While we're talking about this corruption of FIFA and all of the many interferences in sports, I just wanted to ask you, okay, now we insert gambling. Like, that's gotta not be a great mix to add. How do you think that sports betting and the legalization of sports betting, that's obviously another piece of this.
1: Sports gambling and sports betting is an absolute scourge on sports, and it's really ruining lives, and it's also ruining the experience of watching sports. FIFA, it will not surprise anybody, has pulled up and teamed up with a new extremely shady gambling outfit, very shady group of people that's not even registered in most places. So FIFA is definitely getting in on the gambling industry as well. And again, this is another one of those pushback points. There's a really important soccer magazine called Josimar, which has come out with numerous studies about how FIFA, but also other groups out in the football world, have embraced sports gambling to the detriment of the sport and to the detriment of humanity. So I highly recommend this alternative soccer magazine based in Norway called Josimar if you want to learn all about the scourge that's all over sport, but especially soccer right now.
0: Absolutely. I mean, I'll just say, finally, existentially, sports has been a savior for many outside of power people around the world, as is what you're saying. So I just want to end underscoring, it's not that the thing is awful, it's that almost every beautiful thing we have, some people will try to exploit. And that doesn't mean that we have to abandon what we love, but we might have to work to reclaim it.
1: Yeah, we need not devote ourselves to the death of complexity. We can appreciate the athletic brilliance on the field of play this summer at the World Cup, but that definitely doesn't mean we have to sit idly by while the government carries out raids against people who might be just wanting to attend the match. So
0: yeah.
1: I think that the FIFA World Cup provides us with a chance to actually come together for real and defend our communities against an invading force that is FIFA.
0: We're going to end on that note. We've been speaking with Jules Boykoff. The book is Red Card, The 2026 World Cup, Sports Washing, and the FIFA Greed Machine. It's out now from OR Books, and I want to thank you so much for joining us this week on Counterspin, Jules Boykoff.
1: Thanks, Janine.
0: And that's it for Counterspin for this week. Counterspin is produced by FAIR, the National Media Watch Group based in New York. 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FAIR.org is also the place to learn about our print newsletter Extra, and it's the place to show much-needed support for Counterspin if you are able and so inclined. The show is engineered by Alex Noyes. I'm Janine Jackson. 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

And good morning, everybody. Bob Weiser here this summer-like Monday morning. It's the 18th of May, and we broke 70 degrees for the first time yesterday, and it's close to that today and already, so we might get another 70-degree day. Don't worry, it'll cool off again by the end of the week, back into the mid-50s, but enjoy this sunny, beautiful weather while you have the chance. So much for the weather. A word on the traffic. If you are passing through Wellfleet, there is a major paving detour going on. Leave extra time, whichever way you are headed, to deal with a detour while they're paving Route 6. And other than that, let's talk about music. We're going to play a lot of it this morning. Also give Utah Phillips a chance to tell some stories as well as sing some songs. And I'll tell you more about why as we get along. Thanks to Chris Matthews and Rhiannon Giddens and the Resistance Revival Chorus for starting us off this morning with All You Fascists Bound to Lose. And to the folks at Counterspin for reporting on sports, among other things. Where there's a buck to be made, there will be things done. Never a secret. Well, let's see where we're going to start things off. There are a lot of college graduations taking place, and we're going to let Will Dailey sing this song to start things off.

Well, there's Utah Phillips for you, with a piece called "The Talent Takes Me Home." It's the title track of a recording that came out on Rounder Records in 1997. Utah Phillips, born May the 15th of 1935, died May the 23rd of 2008. Today is May the 18th, and I thought that made it a pretty good day to remember the work of the late Utah Phillips. I got to know him actually quite well. Got to be thought of by him as a friend, as well as a colleague. And he even asked me to call him Bruce, which of course was his given name, Utah, a moniker, part of the hoboing world which Utah had one of his many toes into in his lifetime. And he taught me one of the most important things, that the long memory is the most radical idea in America. And I try to make that part of this show every week. The long memory. And we heard Utah sing "The Talent Takes Me Home," and we heard Will Daly sing a piece called "Higher Education." Sort of in that same vein, I think. Let's take care of one essential announcement, and then we'll get back to Utah Phillips for the rest of the hour. And of course, I have to enable that particular function in order to give you this story that I wanted to give you.

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Well, here's one of Utah Phillip's many versions of his stories that go with his song, Railroading on the Great Divide. This one from a recording called The Moscow Hold and Other Stories, out on Red House Records in 1999.

turn to those who may have not, and calmly reassure them that this is in fact what happens when I sit on a stage. Not much more. This is about it. You will notice no sudden or dramatic change in my instrumental or vocal attack, as it were. It's nice to know there are a few things in late 20th century American civilization that don't change very fast. I am one of those. This is, nonetheless, an American folk song. Did you recognize it as such? You don't hear it much anymore, do you? You don't play them on the AM radio. Folk singers hardly ever sing them. It's because they're boring. Folk music is boring. Whack, fall the dido, blow ye winds, hi-ho, hell, that's boring. But this is a folk music club. I am a folk singer. You are ostensibly the folkness, Pa. That means we own this song together, right? We have thereby inherited certain social obligations which we will faithfully discharge, right? We're going to sing this song together, damn it, boring or not. We know who you are. Those of you who do not sing, I will see to it personally that a Mormon missionary is sent to each of your homes. I don't want to have to remind you one more time that in a mass marketing economy, a revolutionary song is any song you choose to sing yourself. Welcome to the revolution. Railroading on the Great Divide, nothing around me but the Rockies and sky. It's there you'll find me as years go by, railroading

there, up in the Futh Hills of the Sierra. We call them Futh Hills because it's spelled that way. You will notice that my discourse is littered with small language tests to ensure we're welded together as a solid unit. Yeah, it is congestive heart failure, but I'm being well taken care of. And I don't want any damned advice, I mean, about, you know, colloidal suspension and, or any kind of goddamn therapy, you know, vitamins or herbs or anything. I come from Nevada City, the new age chronosynclastic infundibulum of the Western goddamn world. Yeah. I don't need any more goddamn advice. I got so many healers there, it makes me sick. Jesus. I got myself a Zen acupuncturist. Wears a blindfold, uses darts. I'm moving a lot. God damn. Yeah. They got it. There's this whole thing downtown where they want to suspend me in the absolute blackness in a tank of water. Is that called sensory deprivation? Want to charge me $100? I said, hell, I can listen to Leonard Cohen records at the same time. Nevada City is the New Age capital. It's a caution. Our little Catholic church there, it's been there since the 1850s, little wooden Catholic church. The only Catholic church I know of that has high-fiber, low-calorie communion wafers. They're called I Can't Believe It's Not Jesus. I wanted to say that. So yeah, things are going pretty well. We hedge our bets. My wife and I have just invested in a timeshare mausoleum. Six months in your somebody's garage. I don't know how it works.

0: When your memory goes, forget it. Oh, well. Where was I? Nevada City, California. Have you been there to Nevada City?
1: Yeah.
0: Why? Old gold mining town up there, you know, where they keep trying to sucker me into, say, are you going to sing and play for the sesquicentennial of the gold rush? I said, that was an act of, an ecological catastrophe and an act of genocidal madness. Include me out, thank you. I mean, let's not go take their bullshit. The gold rush was a disaster. We were better off for the minerals in the ground. Goes for lead, too. Still, it's a charming old town. Most of those old gold rush towns burned one time or the other, but Nevada City's still there. The old buildings are still there. Of course, now they're full of the boutique-tacky joints where the gringo turistas come up from Sacramento and buy all that junk. It's sort of like a theme park without the rides. Loosely bordered on one side by assorted orphans of the muse, such as myself, and on the other side by lawyers and therapists covering each other's retreat. Dusted over the top with a sprinkling of NARPs. You got NARPs around here? New age rural professionals? Out cruising the back roads in their old green carryalls with their car stereos blaring meditation music out into the unrelieved wilderness. That's something. All right. The whole place lightning struck by the peripatetic ruminations of the Tibetan ruling class in exile. A lot of Buddhists there. Meanwhile, old Charlie McVeigh, old well digger, lived in that county, Nevada County, all of his life. Nobody knows how old he is. This very minute is sitting in the bar of the National Hotel at the foot of Broad Street, trailing his beard in a puddle of beer on the bar, looking out on the street and muttering under his breath, no matter how new age you get, old age gonna kick your ass.

0: done an election lately. I hope you had a good time with it.
1: No, huh?
0: Well, I'm certainly glad that Wilson's out of there. I never did care for the man much. These conservatives, you know, with probably years and years of self-flagellation, you know, as Christians, of course, self-flagellation behind them, kind of, they think that the solution to every social problem is more punishment. More punishment, isn't that right? Bigger prisons, more prisons. Well, I can understand how the conservative mind would be drawn to penal enlargement. Well, I'm glad to say that I am in no ways responsible for the general dilapidated appearance of reality. My people are not voting stock. You notice, by the way, I start and stop a lot here because I'm afraid to sing and I can't play anyway. Yeah, we're not voting stock. That's all we could ever do to take care of each other and ourselves. The last one to vote in my family, well, Uncle Dean Phillips. Uncle Dean, out in Utah, he had a little cow operation up there in Davis County by Bountiful, bedroom community of Salt Lake now. A time that he is running that cow operation is the time that Charlie Bangor was running for the sheriff of Davis County. Charlie Bangor was a prominent wino and ne'er-do-well thereabouts. We thought he'd make an altogether fine sheriff. Well, at the time he was running for sheriff, my uncle, Dean, bought himself a big stud bull. Expensive proposition, wanted to build up the herd. But the bull took down poorly. It bloated up. You know how a bull will bloat? Take my word for it if you don't believe me. They bloat. And so he called in the veterinarian, old Wilfred G. Hazen, 78 years old, ramrod straight, a picture of the old West, and the best vet in the West. Why, I worked on a ranch when he was the vet once, and I never had a sick day all the time I was there. He had these black speedballs. He'd blow them down your throat with a glass pipe. Boy, would wire you for about 3 days. I mean, Jesus, you could dig post holes like a machine. It was phenomenal. Well, Hazen, the doctor Hazen, looked at the bull, said it bloated right enough, and prepared to sell my uncle about $80 worth of expensive bull debloating equipment, which was a big rubber bag and a long rubber tube and a stainless steel hook to hang the whole affair on. My uncle said, I do not have to spend $80 giving a bull an enema. So he went up to his attic, tipped over a trunk, pawed through all of his truck, about 75 years worth of living, found something that would do the job just as well, but cheaper. He found an old moose horn, a big moose call, you know, a big one in and tapered down to a little hole. Well, he went down to the barn and plugged the moose call into the bull, mixed up a big bowl of soapy green disinfectant water. I am going someplace with this, you know, just bear with me. And started pouring it into the moose call. Well, it was going along fine till the water began to bubble and the moose call began to blow. You know what a moose call is for. It wasn't too long before I got a big old randy moose rack on it like that, down out of Farmington Canyon, lurking around the barn, wicked little leer on its face, scared to

to the bridge into the water and it drowned. Now, Charlie Bangerter lost that election by one vote, and it was my uncle. He told me, I never forgot, he said, anybody that don't know the difference between a steamboat whistle and a bull with a moose call up its ass don't deserve to be the sheriff of Davis County.

0: Utah Phillips, railroading on the Great Divide, punctuated by numerous stories and many liners and one-liners, right here on the Old Songs Home Radio Show. Well, let's see what we've got here as we come up to the 10 o'clock hour. If I could find the cursor on the screen, I could direct it to a couple of announcements that I want to share with you. And just that programming on WOMR is underwritten by Siemens Bank, Cape Cod's first community bank founded in 1851 for the benefit of this community. 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And my name is Bob Weiser. The show is called The Old Songs Home, where I play folk and acoustic music, traditional and contemporary, old and new, each and every Monday, starting at 9:30 in the morning, running till half past noon. We've got plenty of time left, so stay with me. Perhaps if I feel like wasting your valuable time, I'll tell you a story about Utah Phillips showing me around Nevada City, about which he did talk in that little monologue in between choruses of railroading on the Great Divide. But in the meantime, let us take care of the scheduled things, including this one for Climate Connections.
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1: 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On Thursday, the 21st, Jackson leads a field trip to Boston Beach, where he'll construct and photograph a live outdoor installation. 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That's 20summers.org. All right, I think that is enough of that kind of message for now. We'll call it a quits on those messages and get back to some music. I've got some tracks from a recording called Starlight on the Rails, a songbook. And some of the tracks have introductions by Utah Phillips and songs performed by other artists. And I want to give you some of those at the moment. Let's see if we can keep them straight for you. Let's start out with this one, called Aces, Straights, and Flushes.
2: With playing in Fort Collins, Colorado, at a place called the Jade Urn, Larry Davidson's place, well, it burned down, although I was in no way responsible for that. After the show, we were having a poker game upstairs. Let's see, it was Nancy Katz, and I think that Saul Brody was there, and maybe Andy Coed, out of Saratoga. And had the cards out, and Larry Davidson came up the stairs with his grandfather's old slate chips. And I said, "Well, Larry, what's it going to be?" And he said, "Well, aces, straights, and flushes. That's the game my daddy played." Well, you hear somebody say something like that, you stop everything you're doing, you sit right down, and you make up a song. Well, that's the song that got made up out of that. This was supposed to be my country music hit. This was the one that I was going to retire on for the rest of my life, but it didn't work out that way. I think you'll find out why. I had it in my notebook for a long, long time, and then I met Kate Wolf at this little festival here in California, and she asked me if I had any more songs other than the ones that she knew, and I gave her my notebook, and she stood down there in the stairwell in this barracks we were staying in, and wouldn't you know that the song she picked out to put a tune to was this one, and not only that, she sang it on the stage that night. Thanks a lot, Kate. Aces, straights, and flushes.

0: those 8 years with the Utah Valley Boys. Now Mama, she ran off with some fast-talking man.
1: Can't say it, labor.
0: And Daddy, he took to gambling.

There I was in the Helsinki bar up in Butte, Montana. Been doing an organizing drive for the Industrial Workers of the World with Bob Markholt, a great wobbly and a meat cutter from Seattle. The woman who owned the Helsinki bar was the last of Fintown. Everything else, all the rest of Fintown had already been mined out. Why? Because the Finns were socialists when they got here, and of course that was the immigrant community that was under the most vicious attack in the early days. Well, the woman who owned the place, as they say, closed it for about 10 minutes and drove away and came back with a very, very, very old woman by the name of Gilda Hakkinen. And she said, "Now, you boys are wobblies, and this woman knows a story that you ought to know. Now, but don't provoke her. She will talk to you in her own good time." Well, she sat down, began to knock back that harsh Finlandia vodka along with us. And finally she said, "Well, you know, you wobblies, the head of your union, the guy who started it was Big Bill Haywood, and he used to live here, right here in Butte, Montana." "Oh, yeah," she said, "he was married to a little woman by the name of Nevada Jane. She was crippled. She'd fallen from her horse and couldn't walk, but, well, he would carry her down to the train station every morning from the little cabin they lived in and set her there, and she would organize the women of the town while he was in town dehorning." I said, "Mrs. Hakkinen, what is that dehorning?" "Well, as you wanted the miners to come out of the mines and go to a meeting, but instead they head for the bars. So while they were working underground, you go to all the bars in town with axe handles and make sure they were closed." Said Bill Haywood would come back to the train station well bloodied, he got beat up a lot, and pick Nevada Jane up in his arms, hang a kid off of each shoulder. There was the two of them, and he could be seen in the failing light walking back up to that cabin. Well, I wrote that story down in my notebook, and one of the trips I was making with Kate Wolfe, she was, as usual, going through my notebook, and she said, "Well, now, this is a story that's different from those heavily masculine, hard-edged songs you sing about the labor movement. This is a little softer. Why don't you make a song about that?" And yes, I did. There I was in the Helsinki...

Well, we are experiencing technical difficulties. The CD does not want to play for us. And so we are going to hear a different version of that song that I was going to

I've had a great many heroes in my life. People like Big Bill Haywood and Mother Jones, Dorothy Day from the Catholic Worker. But I think when it comes to making songs, taking stories and turning them into songs, my real heroes were ordinary people who wound up doing extraordinary things. Average people that kind of got caught in a melon patch. One of those is Violo Liuzzo, who left the North to go down to the civil rights movement in the South. She had a husband and had children, but she was committed to doing that. She took the task of driving people around to places that they needed to be. Well, one day a car pulled up beside them, and somebody fired at her car, and she was killed. I made a song about that. I used an old tune called The Death of Lewis Collins, and you're going to hear it now, sung by Kate Brizzle and Jody Steckert.

had a dream that I heard Kate Brislin and Jody Stecker singing and playing some of these old songs that I kept in a box and never did anything with. So I called Jody the next morning and told him that. He said, well, send them along. So I did, and they recorded them better than I ever thought would be humanly possible. They were just beautiful. But there was one particular song that I really heard coming from them, and that was The Orphan Train. I was in Rolla, Missouri, singing a show there at the Blue Heron Rookery. There was a meeting in progress when I showed up there early. It was of the Orphan Train people. I had never heard of such a thing. Well, it seemed that many, many years ago, back in the East, that they would gather homeless children from the streets, the Home for Little Wanderers and so on, and they would clean them up, teach them some manners, and then put them on these trains with chaperones and send them out to the West to be adopted by people who were then on the frontier. Well, they would pull into these little towns, and the county agents had already gotten volunteers to come in and look at the children and take them. And, of course, when you adopted a child that way, you signed a contract. I have a copy of that at home that guaranteed you wouldn't abuse the child. They would be cared for. They would be properly clothed and educated before they went out into the world. Well, these folks at that meeting were descendants, and a few of them were from the orphan trains. Most of them were the descendants. And, oh, they told me stories about being separated from brothers and sisters. They also told me stories about how their lives were transformed by being taken from the situation they were in and put into a healthier one. Well, I got in my car and rode on after playing there, and I was going up the Great River Road along the Mississippi River. I was up around Nauvoo, the old Mormon capital. I was rolling this story over in my mind, and it was like I turned on the radio in the car, and there was Lula Bell and Scotty singing, but it was in my head. And the song created itself, The Orphan Train.

a visiting stranger, forever a guest, a foundling, no father, no name, no history to hold you, a secret, a stain.

Well, we started that set with Utah Phillips, but as you might have figured out, we wandered away, and, well, we have our reasons for this, as is probably evident. Utah Phillips on Aces, Straights, and Flushes, a song he wrote the lyrics and Kate Wolf, the music, and then she sang Aces, Straights, and Flushes with Utah singing along. She sang that song the very night that he had given her the lyrics earlier in the day. She wrote that song and sang it that night. Then Utah talked about Nevada Jane and Big Bill Haywood, and another song he wrote the lyrics to that Kate made the music for, Nevada Jane. And we were going to have Kate McLeod sing that song, but that CD would not load in either of the two CD players I tried, so we let Utah sing the song himself. Then he introduced the song Collie Wilkins, and Kate Brizelin and Jody Stecker sang it. And then he introduced Orphan Train, and Kate and Jody sang that one as well from Starlight on the Rails. And then we went to David Massengill's song Rider on an Orphan Train. Gillian Welch sang her song Orphan Girl, and Mary Gaucher sang a song called The Foundling, the title track of a recording she made about her own experience. That brings us right up to 10:39 in the AM. 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Thanks to all our business members on every show. And let's see what other things I have here queued up. I think we're going to go right back to the music. And where we're going to go with the music is to a song that we're not going to go back to Utah Phillips. I think we're going to go to some other tunes, some new recording tunes that I promised to play today. And there's a little story that goes with this one. Last Tuesday evening, I had the honor and privilege to accompany Betsy Siggins to Cambridge to attend a 30th anniversary party for Matt Smith, who for 30 years has been the managing director of Club Passium in Harvard Square. And it was an extraordinary evening, performances by
numerous artists who are deeply connected to the community that has grown up around Club Passim. Club Passim, of course, has a longer history than the past 30 years when Matt has been the managing director. Bob and Rayanne Donlan have more than 25 years at Passim, which before that was the home of the Club 47, not the first home. But going all the way back to the late 1950s and early 1960s, Betsy Siggins was one of the people who managed the Club 47. And after she had gone out in the world and had a full and successful and rich life as a mover and shaker in a variety of worlds in the nonprofit universe, in the late 90s, mid-90s, she had returned to Cambridge to see if she could keep Club Passim from being a past tense rather than a present tense. And during her time as the executive director of Club Passim and the formation of its corporation and all that, the volunteer who got promoted to be the managing director was a young man named Matt Smith. And 30 years he's been there, and he's done an extraordinary job. Is there a reason I'm telling you this story? There is. Because it was a sold-out performance, not at the club, which would have been way too small for all the people who wanted to attend Matt's anniversary celebration, but it was at a new arts venue in Harvard Square called Arrow Arts, the beautiful, beautiful little theater and stage with modern lighting and modern sound and modern toilets, for God's sake. It was just amazing. And there were lots of people who attended, including this man who 30 or so years ago when I first knew him was an orthodontist in the western suburbs of Boston and a music freak who had house concerts along with his wife, Laura, and created a recording studio where, among other things, he recorded Tom Persado Rao's song for George Floyd, $20 Bill, which we will hear next week and talk more about. Anyway, Neil Eckstein has a new recording of his own songs out, and here's a sample from that recording for you. Thank you, Neil, for all that you've done for the music and for being part of that extended Club Passim family.

went to his grave unsatisfied. Gravedigger wishes he was under that hill. When he comes home to his stack of unpaid bills. You remember Frank who lived on Channing's Road. Bank

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Leaves her baby crying by the riverside. Night clerk says this town's a joke. Takes the money from the register and goes for broke. Sirens screaming in the early morning rain. Times like

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Money's rolling in to Capitol Hill. Everybody's asking which way to the top. Somebody always wants what somebody else has got. Some guy's dressed up in red, white, and blue. He's lying to me and he's lying to you. 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These are hard times. These are hard times.

0: Stardate May 18th. The moon slips away after this.
1: Ah, yes, after this. Let me tell you what we heard in that set as we head into the 11 o'clock hour and get ready to hear Stardate. I can do this. And I can do this. Let's see, I think I filled you in after we had the Orphan Train segment, which finished with Mary Gaucher, the Foundling. Neil Eckstein sang Made It Through Bad Times. Jim Patton and Sherry Brokus gave us a new one of theirs called Hard Times from their most recent recording, Two True Loves. John Flynn, who we've heard on the show numerous times, gave us one that's new, a single this year called American Dissident. And Vanessa Jones gave us that little number, Tell the People You Love. Brings us right up to the hour of 11 a.m. You are tuned to Outermost Community Radio for Cape Cod and beyond. We are WOMR 92.1 FM Provincetown, WFMR 91.3 FM in Orleans, and we are streaming live for the universe beyond, WOMR.org. My name is Bob Weiser. This show is called The Old Songs Home. I play folk and acoustic music, traditional and contemporary, old and new, each and every Monday, starting at 9:30 in the morning. It's 11 o'clock, so we're halfway there. And let's hear the rest of Stardate, take care of a couple more announcements, and then we'll get back to the music. That is what we're here to do. See if I can find Stardate. That one's done. And this is the one you want to hear.
0: Stardate, May 18th. There's a beautiful conjunction between the moon and the planet Venus early this evening. Venus is the evening star, the brightest object in the night sky after the moon. The moon is a thin crescent. The sun illuminates only a sliver of the lunar hemisphere that faces Earth. We can't see it, but the moon is moving farther from us, by about an inch and a half per year. It's been moving away since it was born, when Earth was young. In fact, that shift was one of the clues that led to the leading theory of how the moon was born. In the chaotic conditions of the early solar system, Earth was walloped by a planet about the size of Mars. That blasted debris into orbit around Earth. Much of that material quickly coalesced to form one or more moons. Today's moon is the only survivor. The collision caused Earth to spin much faster, so a day was much shorter than it is now. Gravitational interactions between Earth and moon have slowed us down, but they've also caused the moon to slide farther away. The process isn't smooth. The moon speeds up and slows down, and it won't stay smooth in the future. Given enough time, the Earth-Moon system would reach a point when the same hemisphere of Earth would always face the moon, and the moon would stop moving away. But that time may never come. It could be so

0: far in the future that the sun will have expired, perhaps destroying Earth and its slip-sliding moon. Today's program was made possible by Mercer Caverns in Calaveras County in California's historic gold country. More information at mercercaverns.net. I'm Billy Henry.
1: All right. Well, while we get ready to get back to music, a couple more pieces of information to share. First of all, this evening on the Fiddle and the Harp, Denya will be your host, and at 6 p.m., she will be speaking with the legendary Christine Lavin via the telephone. And I look forward to hearing that because I'm curious what plans Christine has to visit us here on Cape Cod. That's tonight on the Fiddle and the Harp, 6 o'clock with Denya. And then these other announcements, let's see if I can pull them up here for you. 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Okay, well, Bob Dylan has a birthday coming up on Sunday, May 24th. He's going to be 39 years old again. Yes, my friend Betsy Siggins, who I brought to Cambridge to celebrate the anniversary of Matt Smith managing Club Passium, when Betsy used to run the Club 47 circa 1960, who was among the friends who performed there, and et cetera. But the one and only Bob Dylan, the birthday boy, I think he's going to be 85, but I'll check the year and see if I'm correct. While you hear this cover of Bob Dylan's classic song, Masters of War, performed by the great slide guitar player, Abby Gardner.

Oh, there's a short tribute to Bob Dylan celebrating his birthday this coming Sunday. And we heard three Bob Dylan songs. Yes, indeed, he will be 85 years old this Sunday. It's hard to believe. But then again, it's hard to believe how old I've gotten to be either. So we're not going to go there. What Bob Dylan songs did we hear? We heard Abby Gardner with her version of Masters of War. Bob himself sang When the Ship Comes In, recorded live at Carnegie Hall in 1963. And we heard the Copper Ponies sing their version of Ring Them Bells. A small, and I suppose I could say it's a representative selection, but Mr. Dylan has an extraordinary catalog of extraordinary music, poetry, song, Nobel Prize for Literature, but you get the idea if you didn't already have it. And a quick reminder that Christine Lavin will be the guest of Daniel Levine via the telephone this very afternoon here on WOMR, 6 o'clock p.m. on The Fiddle and the Harp. And there is something here that I'm looking for before I hit the button to go back to music. And I remember what it is. It is this.

0: 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Bob Dylan plugged in, loud and electric, angering and blowing away criticism from the music purists. It was an exciting and a revolutionary time of change. 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The Open Door, every other Wednesday from 1 to 4 p.m. on Outermost Community Radio, WOMR.
1: And let's go back to celebrating the life of Utah Phillips. Born May 15th, 1935, died May 23rd, 2008.
2: It was that dark rolling sea up there by Adak, Alaska, on that troop ship I've already mentioned. I think it was the troop ship Mitchell, although that may have been the one I went over on and I came back on the troop ship Man. It doesn't really matter. It was still a troop ship. And like I said earlier, I was always on the deck there because it smelled so bad down below. And besides, it was these sailors weren't going to do a damn thing in that ship because they had 2,100 soldiers there to do it for them. And if I stayed below in people's way, I'd generally be nailed to do something like KP or clean something. So I would get up on deck in between the ventilating funnels and kind of hide. Of course, I felt lousy. I didn't know what kind of world I was coming back to. I felt lousy about where I'd been, lousy about where I was going, and I made up this song. I kept it inside of me, and when I got back to Salt Lake, I was in Rosalie Sorrell's living room. She had an old Webcor wire recorder I think the library gave her, and I got pretty drunk, and I sang this song to her, and she learned it. Now, I never sang it since. I never sang it since. She sang it. I never sang it since because it's a hard, angry love song. And I don't feel that way about it anymore. And besides, the person involved in this song is still very much alive, and it would simply be unfair. Rock, Salt, and Nails.

this song now, the Faded Roses of December, that's a lost song. That's one that I gave up, that I forgot. It's another one of those, like, listen, sometimes writing songs is like taking a bag of garbage and dropping it off a cliff because you don't want it. You're trying to get something out of your head, not into it. And then lo and behold, somebody show up years later and hand you this bag of garbage and say, did you lose this? I know that sounds cynical, but I guess you breathe a song into the air and it takes on a life of its own and people can do with it as they choose. I suppose many years ago I must have sung this, maybe to Jane Voss, and then she sang it to Shelley Posen, I don't know what. In any case, this song came back to me in a recording by a group up in Toronto, Canada called Finest Kind, a cappella singers, and so there the song is.

I was on emergency leave from Fort Devens, Massachusetts, on my way back to Salt Lake. I was a soldier then. The train was late coming into Chicago. The city of San Francisco had already left, so I had to lay over the night, and the Red Cross hadn't given me enough money to check into a hotel. So I went down onto Division Street, and I checked myself into the old Seaman's Rest, where the food was free and the flop was free. They had a shelf full of books there, those Reader's Digest, redigested books. One of them was Lives of the Great Composers. I was sitting there reading it, and if my memory serves me, I think it was Tchaikovsky was lying there on his deathbed, and they wanted to know if he wanted a priest, and he said no. And they asked why. He said, well, I feel like I am an ant crawling along a railroad track, and I am trying to be the best ant I know how. Meanwhile, here comes the train headed for the city. I don't know what a train is. I don't know what a city is. I don't know what the intentions of the engineer are, and I'm about to get squashed. Well, it was that image in mind, that idea in mind, that years later I made a song called Going Away. I made the song for a man by the name of Ammon Hennessy, who ran the Joe Hill House for Transients and Migrants, one of the Catholic worker houses. Dorothy Day's people, you know, out of New York City. He started the Joe Hill House in Salt Lake City for people living on the street, living in the alleys, living in the doorways. He's the one who picked me up and showed me how to, A, sober up, and then how to be a good anarchist and how to learn how to be a pacifist. Now, when I made this song, I had just heard that Ammon Hennessy had died. That's 30 years ago. And it had a very strong effect on me. When I made this song, I didn't want to trouble people with the story. I wasn't ready to share it with them yet. Nonetheless, I sang the song, but I changed the gender because I thought people wouldn't understand it if I didn't. So now it's up to you, when you sing it, to switch the gender back. It's not, I know she's gone. It's, I know you're gone.

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C&O Express, I know you're gone. 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

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He can't go up, he can't go back. 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The storms may blow and the wind may rise. I long to go.

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He can't go up and he can't go back. A train kept coming, brushed him off the track. The storms may blow and the wind may rise.

0: Ammon Hennessy, besides wanting me to become a pacifist, wanted me to learn how to become an anarchist. It was a word, like most people, I was afraid of, because it always meant violence and chaos. It never occurred to me that the capitalist system is violence and chaos decade after decade. It certainly is today. I didn't know what he meant, though. Ammon, besides having to deal with my capacity for violence when I first hit the Joe Hill House there in Salt Lake City, you had to deal with a lot of violence in that house, with a lot of Second World War vets that had come back, broken people, a lot of alcoholics, and it was always stuff getting broken up and people getting broken up. And Ammon dealt with it in very, very creative and very compassionate ways. Ammon said, since I didn't know if I could still live in the country anymore, he said, you know you love the country. You love the country. You go in and out of town, and you come back with these wonderful songs about people and places. You know you love the country. And he quoted Mark Twain, a loyalty to the country always, loyalty to the government when it deserves it. Yeah, I do love the country very, very much. He said, what you don't love the state. You know, you love the country, but you can't stand the state. Now, get it straight, you know, it was an essential distinction that I had been neglecting. Well, then, having established that firmly in my mind, he said, well, he got me onto the notion that anarchy isn't a noun but an adjective that defines the tension between moral autonomy and political authority, especially in the area of combinations, whether they're going to be voluntary or coercive. Most of us are born into highly coercive combinations, marital combinations, boss, employee, student, teacher, parent, child. These are combinations which we inherit. They're culturally compelled. We are not the architects of these combinations. We don't have any choice in them. He said, all we ever wanted to do is to be centered enough in ourselves that we could come together and create voluntary combinations, non-coercive combinations of which we are the architects, which define our needs as we see them and not as they're defined for us. Well, yeah, he said, if you and I can agree that we will both do our share of the work of the world, that's the work around the Joe Hill House, if you and I can agree that we will only take what we need and put back what we can, if you and I can agree that we'll care for the afflicted, and mostly if you and I can agree that we won't hurt anybody, all the things you can't get from the boss and from the state, then we can begin to build between us that voluntary combination and get the work of the world done without the boss and without the state. Well, I've said that to so many young people, especially lately, who get this idea that anarchy is some kind of nihilism. Oh, you can't tell me what to do. No anarchy, you've got to tell yourself what to do, because you've got to learn to become your own best government, and believe me, you can do it better and cheaper than they can. What I tell my young friends is, your job in the world is to find out what your real work is. Your real work. Work's what you do for yourself. Toil's what you do for somebody else. And you're going to, that work is what's going to satisfy your soul. That work is what animates you, which permits you to live in the exercise of your own unique and specific virtue. Now, you're going to take a lot of dumb jobs. You're going to take a lot of jobs that you don't like, or jobs that take you nowhere. You're going to pay maybe a dumb wage. You could have a good boss or a bad boss, but the boss is the boss, and you can't laugh off that curse. But if you do that toil, you're going to take part of the money and part of the time and use it to acquire tools and skills that enable you to do your work. And you've got that. Someday you're going to pick up the phone and call in well, and you're going to start to do your work, put your work in the world. And if it's something you find out you can't do by yourself, you find other people who are like-minded, who want to do the same sort of thing, and you come together and you make that voluntary combination. I always wanted to write that old man a song, not about him, he was vain, I wouldn't give him the satisfaction, but something mulched up out of his thought as an anarchist.
1: The new ruling party is holding the aces. The rest of the cards are all missing faces. I'm sorry I can't know you today. What can one say? I will not obey. Give us your sons and give us your daughters. No one is safe or immune from the slaughter. How indifference makes them rage. What can one say? I will not obey. National Guard or freedom fighters, all houses belong to cigarette lighters. But who hides in the smoke? What can one say? I will not obey. Better perhaps to perish outside of the bunkers where our generals hide. I turn away and spit. What can one say? I will not obey. Give us the minds of your children to learn the substance of books we have not yet burned. But can they read the sky for rain? What can one say? I will not obey. Soon all tyrants will feel our impatience. We choose to create our own combinations. I was always willing to agree. What can one say? I will not obey. The essence of contract is agreement, not coercion or obedience. And agreement is sacred. What can one say? I will not obey. There are so few wars of people's liberation, for the people have so seldom risen. Only the armed faction, listen, the armed faction lies. They recreate the state through their action. When the people rise, it is not they, but the state which dies. I sing this song for the prisoners' release, most of all now for the new state police. You see, the guns have changed hands. Again, what can one say? I will not obey.
0: Ammon Henry. I lived in Dayton, Ohio during the Second World War with my stepfather. Sid Cohen was a captain over there at Wright-Patterson Army Air Corps Base. We'd be playing baseball over there at our school in Greenmont Village. The planes would take off. The school was kind of at the end of the runway, which is a damned odd place to put a school. But the planes would be flying low, and of course they had these whirligigs on them called propellers. Some people may remember those. And we'd be playing baseball, and if the pilot was looking down, and of course we'd all be jumping up and down, waving our arms and shouting it. If he was looking down, he would dip a wing to us. It made you feel like King Tur to have a whole plane dip its wing to you. We moved west to Salt Lake City in 1947, and there I learned about another airplane. It used to take off from a secret military air base out there at Wendover, Utah, lost in the midst of the salt flats out on the Nevada-Utah line. It would make its dummy practice bomb runs over Salt Lake City. One day that airplane took off from Wendover and flew to Tinian Island in the Marianas in the Pacific, and then one day it took off again and bombed Hiroshima, the first use of an atomic bomb. Then, of course, a couple days later, its sister ship, Boxcar, bombed Nagasaki. The captain of the plane was Paul Tibbets, and he had named the plane after his mother, Enola Gay. We put in a peace garden up at Sugar House Park at the top of 21st South. Call went out for people to come to this Hiroshima Peace Garden and to bring plants that could be planted in it. I walked up there with Ammon Hennessy, and quite a long walk it was too, but that man walked 60 blocks a day anyway, pushing the grocery cart to get food for our larder. We got up there, and the cameras were there. KSL, the Mormon television station, was there. Ammon was carrying a cactus, and the reporters said, "Mr. Hennessy, what have you there?" He said, "Well, it's a Truman cactus." "A Truman cactus? What is that?" Well, he said, "Look at it. It's covered with little pricks." Well, that's how he felt about Harry Truman, who gave the order to drop that atomic bomb. Ammon wanted me to sing at that ceremony. I said, "Ammon, I know very little about this." He said, "You might know more than you think you do. You walk around this park, and when you get back, you're going to sing." So I walked all the way around Sugar House Park and thought about the things I've been telling you, and when I got back, this is the song I sang.
1: Look out,

Well, that song is called Abel Baker, Charlie, and Dog. That's Joe Crookston here on the Old Songs Home. The runways that were built for the Enola Gay. And of course, you heard Utah Phillips tell his story about the Enola Gay and sing his song about the Enola Gay. And before that, Phillips told us about Rock, Salt, and Nails. Rosalie Sorrells sang that song. Told us about the Faded Roses of December and Finest Kind. Shelley Posen's group, Shelley Posen, who sings our theme song, the Old Songs Home. Finest Kind sang the Faded Roses of November after Utah's introduction. And then he introduced Going Away and sang that song himself.

0: concert at Unity on Cape in Hyannis. And rumor has it that he's going to be my guest on Monday, June 15th, right here in this schoolhouse studio at WOMR on the Old Songs Home radio show. I have yet to be confirmed with that rumor, but I'll share it with you anyway, because I've known Joe for a pretty long time now, and he usually shows up. And I suspect he will. If you have other locations in mind, he's in Ithaca, New York, June 5th, 6th, and 7th. He's in Charlottesville, Virginia, this Saturday, the 23rd of May. He'll be at Club Passium on Sunday, June 21st, if you're in Cambridge or those environments. And he's got a tour of Ireland later in June. Anyway, all that about Joe Crookston. Let's get back to the business at hand. For the top of the hour, take care of some announcements and get back to the final half hour of music. 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And my name is Bob Weiser. This show is called The Old Songs Home. 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
0: 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And I think that's going to allow us to get back to music. So let's see if that is true. And here's what I think I've got for you.

0: It's here somewhere. I can find it. Not turning up at the moment. This is a piece called Room for the Poor, and it is. I thought it was before, but here it is, Utah, on Room for the Poor.
1: I've talked already about Ammon Hennessy and the Joey Hill House in Salt Lake City, the house for transient migrants, the Catholic worker house. One of the things he was able to do was to solicit the liberal ministry for clothing and have a food drive in the congregation. He'd go to the social action committees of the Unitarians, the Presbyterians, Episcopalians, God-fearing people, all of them, with the exception of the Unitarians, of course. And he would do a little show. He'd talk, and then me and the Cajun would sing some songs. And he said to me once, "Now, if we can get the minister with us, he will stand up and pitch the congregation, and then that barrel that we put in the lobby to be filled with clothes or canned goods will be full." So he didn't exactly order me to. He wondered if I could make a song that would perform that task, and so I did. I don't mean to sound cynical about this. There's many a good cause would have sunk like a stone without the social action committees and the liberal ministry, and that's a plain fact. But nonetheless, this was the song that I came up with, and it sure did the trick.

0: Well, that is the late Utah Phillips. That's called Room for the Poor. Born May 15th, 1935, passed May 23rd, 2008. An extraordinary person, and an honor and a pleasure to have had the privilege to become first acquainted and then friends with him. He performed on several stages that I was responsible for organizing in front of audiences. I was able to entice into coming to hear him perform. When my kids were growing up, sometimes they lamented being dragged to God knows where to hear folk music. But when they heard Utah Phillips was anywhere within 100 or 200 miles, they demanded to be taken to his performances. Going up to Maine this weekend to see the Maine branch of the family, and I will remind my daughter, who lives up that way, of a trip we took all the way to South Portland, Maine, to see Utah Phillips. On demand. And there's not every artist who can say that teenagers demanded that their parents take them to performances of folk music. I've got one more piece I want to share with you. Let's see if I've got it queued up. And indeed, I do have it queued up. Let's see if I can make it play.
1: And how I got down to California, of course, was Brendan over there. You know, he was a lot younger then. And that's when he remembers, when he was, I'd call, you out on the road, I'd call home and he would pop these lines that kept getting thrown out of school. What's invisible and smells like worms, bird farts, remember that? How come the crack in your butt goes up and down instead of back and forth? Yeah, they sent you home from Montessori for that. When you get sent home from Montessori, you have blown it in a major way. And why does the crack in your butt go up and down instead of back and forth? The answer was, so when you're in the playground going down the slide, you won't go blah, blah, blah, blah. Thought the kid had a future right there. Of course, then they got the Young Writers Project going. I remember that, Brendan. And he was involved in that. That's where they put poets and writers in the schools and public schools and teach them writing skills. And then they pyramid these young writers' conferences up to the state level. So he asked me if I would come out and tell stories. Remember that auditorium that, what was that? Was that a gymnasium? God, I was going to behave myself because I lived there at that time. But often, there was 2,100 young faces out there, none of them with any prospects anybody could detect. And along the side of the stage was a suit and tie crowd sitting there, from the school district and the principals and teachers, and the main speaker following me from the Chamber of Commerce. Something inside of me snapped. And I got to the microphone, I looked out of that sea of young faces, and I said something to the effect of, "You're about to be told one more time that you're America's most valuable natural resource. Have you seen what they do to valuable natural resources?"
2: For real, the first time I ever got away from home, I mean, to try to make a living by myself, was me and the rambling teenage sage, Norman Ritchie, that I hung out with, and he was a ne'er-do-well and a wino, about my age. We went down to Moab, Utah. You ever been to Moab, Utah? Why? Kind of pretty, but it's a little overgrown these days. back in those days, we were just emerging from the Second World War and sliding into the Cold War, you know, Dulles foreign policy, and everybody was stockpiling nuclear arms at a furious and precipitous rate, and the whole world was kind of going to hell in a wheelbarrow. But everybody was down at Moab, Utah, prospecting for uranium. And the only consumer was the feds. It was buy all the uranium they could lay their hands on. So and it wasn't regular prospectors like old sourdoughs. It was weekend prospectors with their army surplus scintillators. And they'd go out there and insurance salesmen, real estate brokers, and they'd go out there trying to hit the mother lode. I had read books about the gold rush in California, and I knew that there were people during the gold rush were selling eggs to those miners for a dollar a piece. And they were the ones that got rich. It wasn't the prospectors that got rich. So I went and I bought up every army surplus shelter half and beat up canteens and web equipment and loaded it in a pickup, and me and Norman took it down to Moab to sell it off to all these nerds that was out there prospecting. Well, these little towns sprang up all around, kind of overnight, like Sunshine and Enterprise and Chesler Park. They've all blown away now, but it's part of the ritual of the life in those towns. Carney would work through Annie Carneys. They'd set up a few rides on the edge of town and have a few sideshows. And as part of what they did, they'd take an old livery and convert it into a wrestling ring with four posts and ropes, and then put posters all over town on telegraph poles with a picture of some big, giant, ugly fella in there with his face all hammered in and hair growing out of his shoulders like an American Legion Post bartender. And you've been to there, I know that. And they'd say, if you can stay in the ring with this guy, see, for 3 minutes, you will win $100. Of course, you had to put up $25 entry fee. That's how they made their money. Well, you knew the guy was some kind of tough. Well, Norman come to me. We were dead broke. He said he borrowed my last $25. And he went over and he signed me up. And he come back and he said, oh, we're going to have drinking money this weekend. Have $100 to drink off of. I said, how's that, Norm? He said, all you got to do is stay in the ring with that guy for 3 minutes. I said, Christ, Norm, that might be Man Mountain Dean, one of Joe Lewis's sparring partners out on his retirement plan. Hell, I'm liable to have to go to a chiropractor to get my whole body unbraided when he's through with me. Norman said, don't worry about it. He's wrestling up at Mighton. That's over top of Indian Canyon in the Uinta Basin. He said, he's wrestling up there. We're going to go up and watch him wrestle, and then we're going to figure out a surefire way to beat him, and we got a week to do it. So we went up there and watched him wrestling. He was good. He had won 227 consecutive fights without losing one of them. The reason why he had won 227 consecutive fights without losing one of them was that he had mastered, and nobody knew how to break, the dreaded Moscow hold. Well, you could imagine my fear and trepidation. Christ, I took home movies, slowed them down, played them backwards. I couldn't figure out that hold. It was too damn fast. I hired a trainer. My training regimen consisted of drying out for 3 or 4 days. I was standing down there at ringside prior to the fight. My trainer was rubbing my entire body with Wesson oil. That was our strategy, like a watermelon seed. My trainer says to me, Phillips, all I can tell you is to keep away from them. Hell, I knew that. I got into the ring and I started a chogi around that ring. That's Korean for run. We did a lot of that there. And I knew this guy was about 30 years older than me. I wanted to get him to chase me, get him rubber leg, short of breath, and then I was going to wheel about and make my move.
0: Well, you know, this story is too long to let him finish telling, so I'm not going to do that. Instead, I'm going to give you this one to wind up the Utah Phillips segment, and you'll understand why after this winter's blizzard.
1: Of the Roper Yards up through Price and Castlegate over Soldier Summit on my way to Denver. There was a fellow in that boxcar. He was a good bit older than I was, and as we talked, I found that he had been an auto body painter. Did hand work, but then they brought the spray guns into his shop. Now, he wore glasses because he had an astigmatism, And the straw boss, the foreman, every time walking the catwalk, whenever he looked down, this fella, he said, I was over at the solvent bath washing off my glasses. So he said, you know, you can't keep a job that way. And he'd been out on the prod looking for work for a long, long time, you see. And it was just as if they moved in a machine and moved him out. You know, that's that is automation too. Of course, at his age, there's no retraining. There's no apprenticeship program that he could go into, at least not at that time. So he was just out there along with the rest of us trying to get someplace and find something to do. That idea, that story, that conversation hung in my mind for many, many, many years. And finally, not too long ago, it came out this way.

All right. Utah Phillips walking through your town in the snow. I still miss Utah Phillips, you might have guessed that. And the fact that I'm still playing his music. He's been gone these 18 years. Time just flies away. Oh, well, let's see, I've got a couple of announcements left for you, I think. Well, no, that's all done. Well, this program, the Old Songs Home Radio Show, is made possible by members like you and by sustaining members. Let's thank them all. Mark Kaminsky, Phil Pryor, Bob Gordon, in memory of his wife, Linda, Maxine Smith and John Economus, David and Chris O'Neill, Gary and Abby Kutnick, Liza Turner, Donna and Tim Driscoll, in memory of Annie and Marion, Betty Burks, Catherine Hoffman, Mary Lou Barry, and Rich Eldred, Mark and Judy Sitkin, Brian and Maggie McMenamin, Harriet and the Beat Greens, Neil Weiss at the Fiber Optics Center in New Bedford, Ed and Shannon McManus, David Arano, Ayla Jeunesse, Peter Donnelly, Kate Nelson, Yvonne Relland, Cheryl Nesney, James Carboni, Doug Wilcock in memory of Mary, Russ and Nancy Braun, Conrad Geiser at Katuit Solar, Leslie Fraser, Conrad Schultz, David Bastian, Reese Brewer, Mark and Cheryl Gordon, Mark Emery, Teresa and Harry in Wellfleet, Stan and Eva Sikorsky, David Warzala, Deborah Ennis, Tom Kelsey, Terry Ryder, Judy Griffin, Kathleen Healy, Gail McAleer, Ralph Diamond, Brenda Jane Meehan, Bonnie Shepherd, David Holmstrom, Billy and Beth, and Scott River Lee and Poppy, that's Scott Trask, our Friday morning folk guy, and Free to Think. 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

Hello, starlings. You are tuned in to Astrologic with me, your host, Quinn Cox, here on WOMR 92.1 FM in Provincetown. I am an author and astrologer, and this show is all about the zodiac. We all know the zodiac, on face value anyway, the 12 astrological signs comprising each of the slices of the astrological pie, if you will. But very few of us have really dove deeply into it to understand all the zodiac's ins and outs in its full import and inherent power. Many of us, of course, read our horoscopes as an entertainment, and we may know some basic facts about our particular sun signs. Some of us may consult an astrologer at some point or other in our lives, while a smaller portion of the population will do so with some regularity to continually gain insights into the timely twists and turns in our individual life journeys. We all know our sun signs, as the sun stays in each of the 12 signs for roughly 30 days, making up the 360 degrees of the zodiac, near exactly corresponding to the 365 days of the year. And some people may know their moon sign, too, which is determined by which sign the moon falls into as it circles the zodiac every month, or month as a measure of time. And some folks may also know their rising sign or their ascendant, which is determined by what sign is on the horizon at the time of our birth during the course of a single day. But most folks don't know where the other planets fall in their charts. I'm what's called a humanistic astrologer. That is to say, I work in private practice with individual clients, and I start with a person's natal chart, which serves as a snapshot of the individual at the time and place of their birth. And this chart takes the same basic circular form of the zodiac, but the 12 signs and astrological houses will be cast in a different, personalized order. And most importantly, the planets, Mercury, Venus, Mars, Jupiter, Saturn, and so on, will form a unique pattern as they fall into the various signs and houses. And it's that patterning that paints a picture of the individual's would-be perks and pitfalls. It's actually quite technical and mathematical once you're on the other side, and yet what makes a good humanistic astrologer is the practitioner's interpretive talents. As a humanistic astrologer, the client's individual chart serves as a map of potentialities rather than as a fatalistic predictor of events. Humanistic astrology focuses on self-actualization, personal growth, and most importantly, free will. And they also cast other charts for the individual, for instance, what's called a solar return chart, which occurs when an individual's birthday comes around in any given year. And this shows us where the client is in the life journey in that year. And there are relationship charts and progress charts and all other things I won't bore you with. And that's just within the realm of humanistic astrology, because there are actually several dozen schools of astrology, and of course, pretty much every ancient culture around the planet had its own zodiac and astrological system. So, yeah, I always want to provide listeners with a little astrology 101 at the top of the show, but that's probably enough for now. Because, as there are myriad ways to slice and dice the zodiac, the main thrust for our purposes here, separate from discussing it as a tool for individual insight, is to consider the zodiac from a collective point of view. You see, to me, the zodiac itself is a symbolically rich and metaphysically potent mandala for existence, encoded with myriad myths and archetypes that correspond to each of the symbols and associative assignations of the 12 star signs. And as we pass through the signs every month in turn, for us to participate in the energies of the signs as we journey around the zodiac all together in a calendar year, and even to consider how those proverbial spirits in the sky, quote unquote, live in us, we the people born under this sign or that. Actually, I think that this is the zodiac's primary purpose.
I believe the constellations of the zodiac served as ancient post-it notes of sorts for ancient peoples. The ram or bull or twins constellation appearing in the sky in turn reminded people, oh yeah, yeah, here we go again, and reinforcing that sense of connectedness between the cosmic energies those constellations impart and our actual earthly experience. The whole as above, so below thing. And I'd like to take it one step further, because I believe the zodiac was created to be an organizing system of these perceived 12 cosmic connections between the energies of the stars and our collective experience here on Earth. The original 12-step program, if you will, you've heard me say that probably, with an intrinsic astrological via which we can order our lives. And when considering people born under one sign or another, even in private practice with individuals, I truly do focus on the various archetypal figures associated with the signs, steeped as they are in symbology and myth and alchemy and metaphysics. There's much more to those little pictures of each of the signs and their symbols than meets the eye. And I've said this before too, and I will say it again. People born under a particular sign personify the energy of the sign. They're like poster children. We are like poster children for the metaphysical energies encoded in the signs. That is to say that you are the best example of your sign's energy, a living, breathing, walking, talking personification of your sign. I think that's so central to the subject. So let's dig in to where we are now, shall we? Where we find ourselves on the zodiacal wheel, nigh on entering the third astrological sign of Gemini. In the previous episode of the show, I explained that the zodiac is first and foremost divided into the two polarities, that is to say, the masculine and feminine signs. Fire and air signs being masculine, and earth and water signs being feminine. And we alternate as we go around, masculine, female, all the way around the wheel. And the first sign of Aries is ruled by Mars, the masculine principle in the zodiac, followed by the second sign of Taurus, ruled by Venus, the feminine principle in astrology, which we will exit in 2 days, May 20th, when we enter the third sign of Gemini. Now, those three signs make up the first quadrant of the zodiac. The four quadrants of the zodiac are each comprised of three signs, a cardinal sign, a fixed sign, and a mutable sign in that order. And each quadrant, incidentally, begins on the equinoxes and the solstices, which is a good way to think of it. Now, the assignations of cardinal, fixed, and mutable are called the three qualities or the three modalities. And when coupled with the four elements in the following order, fire, earth, air, water, characterize the unique quality element combination of the signs. Three qualities times four elements equals the 12 signs. Now, Aries being a fire sign is masculine, Taurus an earth sign feminine, and Gemini being an air sign is thus a masculine sign, traditionally anyway. Now, I say that because I actually have my own spin on this, and that is that I think the mutable signs, which do blend the energies of the two signs that precede them, therefore have a dual, a double nature, or even a neutral or neuter one. And indeed, Gemini, the twins, is a blatant symbol of duality. Sign of Aries, specifically cardinal fire, symbolizes that spark of life, birth, ignition, initiation, coinciding with the spring equinox when the natural world is springing to life. And then it is followed by Taurus, fixed earth, symbolized by the garden, replete with flowers, which is all about cultivation, particularly the self-sort, and appreciation in every sense of that word. Aries' motto is the self-declaring, I am, ta-da, like here I am, world. And the motto of Taurus is the self-reflective, I have, as if you're looking in a mirror.
And, you know, it's like when we learn a foreign language, those are the first two verbs we learn in that order, to be and to have, and we conjugate from there. So Aries ruler Mars, the war god, is objective, directive, outward, spearheading energy, as befits that cardinal fire sign. Warrior spirit, fight for life and survival and all that. And then Taurus, in direct contrast, is ruled by Venus, as I said, the attractive goddess of love and beauty, whose energy is subjective, alluring, passive, inward drawing energy, appealing to others. And then we come to Gemini, ruled by planet Mercury, named for the god of the crossroads, who, metaphorically speaking at least, goes both ways. His Greek name is Hermes, and when he coupled with Aphrodite, he begets the double-sexed Hermaphroditus. As it is, Mercury himself is a dual god anyway. He is the winged divine messenger of the gods, but also the god of thieves and tricksters and minstrels and jugglers and buskers and all such street-level denizens. The god of merchants, too, a term named for him, as is the word marketplace. Again, that crossroads, that intersection. He's the god of deals and bargains, and also what's called the psychopomp, which is distinguished as a guide of souls, uniquely able to travel between the worlds of the divine and the damned, the living and the dead, heaven and hell, which of course matches his messenger status as the ultimate go-between. On that note, if you're just tuning in, you are listening to Astrologic with me, your host, Quinn Cox, here on WOMR 92.1 FM in Provincetown. And to assert a bit of astrologic here, if Mars ruled Aries is output and Venus ruled Taurus is input, then Mercury ruled Gemini is both. In a word, transmission. Even the symbol of Mercury, which is like that of Venus, a circle atop a cross staff, only with the addition of what looked like little antenna. It portrays the winged cap worn by the god of Mercury, but it's visual connection to the world of insects isn't lost here either, as antennae are a means of sharing information, transmitting and receiving both. Gemini, mutable air sign, which translates to the buzzy ether, the realm of pure information, input, output. The sign's motto is, I think. And Mercury is the most clever of deities, a merry prankster, forever playing jokes on the other gods. He is controversial in the most literal sense. And remember, Gemini people, I have to keep pointing this out, personify the energy of the sign. So you might think of the mercurial, infomaniacal, busy bee, if not busybody, Gemini folks in your own lives as we journey through this today. Metaphorically speaking, you might say that Gemini people, quote, live at the marketplace. They are the most streetwise, fast-talking, quick-witted, sociable characters, arguably in the zodiac, and they like to be where the interaction is. They can be mixed in nature, if not a bit Machiavellian, for whom the end can justify the means. They have a gift, if not a bit of a grift, of gab, natural salespeople, especially when they themselves are the product they are purveying. They love to wheel and deal and can multitask themselves into burnout more readily than most if they're not mindful. Just as in nature, where the flowers bloom and then the birds and bees get busy, the preceding sign of Taurus, fixed earth, the garden, draws on the archetypes of those alluring nymphs and flower gods. And in turn, Gemini draws on the winged gods and the air sprites and their echoes in aptly named fairy tales, literature, even pop culture. Shakespeare's trickster fairy, Robin Goodfellow, a.k.a. Puck from Midsummer's Night Dream, the messenger of King Oberon, is Mercury in dramatic form.
same figure. We have the beloved but seriously dual Peter Pan with his shadow side and the cute but vindictive Tinkerbell. The god Mercury is eternally adolescent, just as Peter Pan doesn't want to grow up. The sign of Gemini rules the ages of 14 to 21. Parenthetically, I will add that men of the sign tend to suffer from a bit of Peter Pan complex as a rule, and their humor and discourse can be often described as puerile, for lack of a better term. And there's another Robin, he of the hood, swinging through the treetops, seemingly in Peter Pan's same costume and green tights, himself a beneficent god of thieves, stealing from the rich and giving to the poor. And there's the boy wonder Robin of Batman fame, too, a teenage aerialist with an alter ego in those same green tights. All these characters being self-professed vigilantes. And as you've heard me say, astrologically, you can't escape your archetype. And we see this most vividly in a sort of astrological typecasting in actors, and expressions from other artists. You know, Geminis, Douglas Fairbanks, and Errol Flynn were definitive Robin Hoods and swashbucklers. Johnny Depp is Jack Sparrow. Russell Brand played John Hawkwood, which is the real name of a real historical figure. Michael J. Fox played Marty, short for Martin, which is a bird, with the surname McFly. Gemini Paul McCartney penned Blackbird and called his own band Wings. Paul Weller wrote Birds, Bob Dylan, Bird on a Wire, Prince, The Bird, and Noel Gallagher's own band is called The High Flying Birds, on and on. And it just is one of those things we can't explain. But, and we'll get to the women, too, because it's the same deal. In so doing, I guess I have to, we can pose the question, who are the twins of the Gemini anyway? Well, they are named for inseparable symbols of brotherly love, Castor and Pollux, one mortal, one divine. They weren't actually twins, but rather quadruplets, to be exact. And we have more bird imagery here, because their mother, Leda, was seduced by Zeus in the form of a swan. She laid two eggs, one containing Zeus's divine offspring, Pollux and Helen, of Troy fame, and the other containing the mortal Castor and Clytemnestra, fathered by her mortal husband. When Castor was killed in battle, the bereft Pollux petitioned Zeus to immortalize them both, which he did as the constellation of Gemini. But let's back up for a second, because the god Mercury himself has a counterpart who plays into this story, the likewise winged Eris, the goddess of discord. And her whole claim to fame is she wasn't invited to a party on Olympus, but showed up anyway just to lob an apple into the gathering on which was scribbled, "For the fairest among you." Now, Aphrodite, the Greek Venus, Hera, and Athena were all like, "Oh, that's me." Enter the famed Judgment of Paris, where that Prince of Troy had to decide which goddess deserved the title. So again, we've got bargaining and would-be deals here. Hera promised power, wealth, and dominion, Athena wisdom and skill in battle, and Aphrodite Venus promised Paris the most beautiful woman in the world. Ding, ding, ding. We have a winner, and we're back to Helen and all-out Trojan War. And also, speaking of apples, indulge me, let's look at the astrologic of the signs from a biblical angle for a second. If Aries' cardinal fire is Big Bang Genesis, starting with the Model A male, Adam, and Taurus is then fixed Earth, the Garden Eden, and the appearance of Eve, then those flowers bearing fruit via cross-pollination, Gemini is like biting into that apple, the fall, synonymous with consciousness, motto's, I think, Gemini's motto, characterized as consciousness is by duality, the knowledge of good and evil, right and wrong, innocence, sin, and most importantly, immortality, that paradise lost and sudden mortality. Incidentally, parenthetically, scholars believe that Adam and Eve's offspring, Cain and Abel, were also
twins, or else they each were born with female twins, just like those Greeks. Anyway, on theme, the struggle between mortality and immortality is endemic to the sign, that Peter Pan complex we mentioned. I not only don't want to grow up, I don't want to grow old, and I don't want to die. Now, the character of Paris is reinvented by Shakespeare as a suitor of Juliet, whose name means downy, as in feathers or down. Stay with me. As with the Trojan War, Romeo and Juliet depicts conflict that ensues via star-crossed lovers. Helen and Juliet are both forbidden fruit. Juliet is nigh on turning 14 in the play, and she leads the charge of romance in a rush, overthinking, her mind racing, getting way ahead of herself. She's the real provocateur in the piece. And of course, she stages her own death, a tragic Sleeping Beauty, the fairy tale of that name being modeled on the heiress myth, because in that story, the princess is cursed with sleep by a snubbed fairy who likewise wasn't invited to a royal party. So yes, Gemini women now. Some typecasting here includes Natalie Portman in a dual role in Black Swan, or Nicole Kidman in Moulin Rouge swinging in her birdcage, or Angelina Jolie, that very winged fairy Maleficent from Sleeping Beauty. And in life, if not on screen, provocative Gemini, some of whom have been labeled, quote, trouble, just like Tinkerbell, not afraid to stir the pot, include Wallace Simpson, Marilyn Monroe, Stevie Nicks, Judy Garland, Joan Collins, Angelina Jolie, of course, we mentioned, Naomi Campbell, Elizabeth Hurley, Patti LaBelle, Lauryn Hill, Alanis Morissette, Heidi Klum, and at least one of the Olsen twins. Sometimes, some of them may have been considered head cases. One thing is definitely for sure, then that's that Gemini women can be, in a word, let's say, polarizing. And still, following in Helen of Troy's footsteps, of all the signs in the zodiac, you might say that Gemini women have a face that could launch a thousand ad campaigns. Brooke Shields, Isabella Rossellini, again, Natalie Portman, Liz Hurley, Angelina, Naomi. Even a mention in Life magazine by Marilyn Monroe that she wears nothing to bed but Chanel No. 5 sent sales soaring in the early 1950s. And, lest we forget, Tinkerbell herself is the brand ambassador and the face of Disney. So, okay. Just as Aries people personify that objective, singular, goal-oriented warrior spirit of the sign, in a word, purpose, raison d'être, to be, Taurus people then personify the subjective, self-cultivating, alluring spirit of their sign, namely the goods, whether they be talents or values, the I have of the zodiac. And so here come the Gemini people who bring those goods to market. On the whole, they're transmissive and transactional in the keenest sense. They are the personification of that living, breathing marketplace with a marketeering mind, I think, and messaging to make Mercury, their ruler, god of communication, proud. And so in the month ahead, we all might participate in this busy, buzzy energy of Gemini and ask ourselves how we think to best market the fruits of our own labors, building on what our goals are and what goods we ourselves have on order. In a resort town like Provincetown, we are vividly aware of the opening and reopening of businesses and the whole world of commerce cranking up. Social media abounds with folks putting words out there, advertising what's doing to engage the audience and customers. It's all about announcements now, while all would-be workers are making the rounds, networking to find positions, not to mention housing, making deals and bargains, because let's face it, there are
no deals. So it's the perfect time for all of us to hang out our shingles and prepare our pitches. Air signs are all about the world of ideas and social interaction, and 'tis also the season folks start to make the scene, whatever your scene may be, and to polish our connections. The days are at their longest now, and so we feel a natural urge to make hay while the sun shines. And Gemini time is especially good for indulging your intellectual curiosity to learn some new tricks, especially those of a trade. You may feel naturally indefatigable, but it's important to pace yourselves to prevent burnout. It's a time to be your most flexible self, to stay alert for signs indicating a need to change direction on a dime. Perhaps you will find yourself at something of a crossroads too, that you need to resolve inner conflict and make some quick decisions to switch things up and alter your approaches and your dealings with others. Friends are especially important now, and a dash of cronyism can go a long way. Be there for those closest to you, and by the same token, ask for help when in need, and then take it. To that end, before I go, I want to give you a little heads up to some astrological events in the month ahead. So we have a rare blue moon, that's the second full moon in 1 month, in Sagittarius on May 31st, and that will inspire higher thoughts and broader vistas, so encouraging you to go beyond imposed limits and to embrace some more adventurous thinking. June 7th, this is kind of a biggie. Uranus enters Gemini, where it'll stay for quite a long time, and this will usher in a long-term shift toward restructuring how we engage on more grassroots levels, which may or may not include taking fair share from the rich and giving to the poor. And the new moon in Gemini, June 15th, is just a great time to set some new intentions, and especially around intellectual pursuits. And another biggie, Chiron enters Taurus June 19th. Now, where it'll stay for basically 18 years. And Chiron is the wounded healer of the zodiac. The theory is that it used to be a planet, but it was pummeled by asteroids. And so it takes on this healing effect. And in Taurus, the focus will really be on the collective trauma surrounding abuse and neglect of the

And good afternoon on this glorious mid-spring day here on the Outer Cape. 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And I welcome you to Cafe Classical. I hope you'll enjoy today's program. It is, I think, a comprehensive one covering several musical styles. So I am going to start with Albéniz, his Cantos de España for piano, songs of Spain for piano.

You've heard the first part of a little recital by the late great pianist Alicia de la Rocha, and of course this last one was a take on Bach Violin and Piano Sonata, and you heard for solo piano Cantos de España for piano, Opus 232, a prelude, Oriental sous le pommier, Cordoba, Seguidilla, Tango, and then this interpretation of Bach, all by Alicia de la Rocha. My Spanish isn't great, so I hope you'll understand. I have the greatest respect for this wonderful, wonderful pianist. She was very subdued. She was not ostentatious in any way on the stage or in person, and she let the music speak for itself, which I hope it does for you every Monday afternoon here on Cafe Classical at WOMR 92.1 FM in Provincetown and 91.3 FM in Orleans, as well as on the web at WOMR.org.

Café Classical is made possible by members like you and sustaining members like Charles Roberts and Craig Combs, Mary Jane Byrne, Marcy Feller and Gabby Hanna, Russ and Nancy Braun, Charlotte Tay Talk, Reed Boland, the Lushai Outermost Fund, Stephanie Helm, Peggy Gerber, Barb and Bill Hill, William Doris, Joan Prue, Max Horn, your host today, Felice, Dana and Gordon Hope, and Len Bowen. 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And of course, we always want to hear from you to chat about music. So if there is something you particularly like or dislike, let me know and I will program accordingly. And if a given performance that I share with you strikes you as special, let me know about that too. You can use the same number, 508-487-2619. 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Celebrating over 80 years and four generations, Marcy Oil and Propane offers deliveries and 24-hour service. They also provide installations, maintenance, and conversions of both propane and oil heating systems. 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We're located inside the Capabilities Thrift Store in West Yarmouth. That's the CAPED COD for vintage vinyl. Now, I made a bit of an error in my timing because of the screen that I happen to be using. So what we had heard just before this break was Movement 1, the Allegro of the Sonata for Violin and Piano, performed by Alicia de la Rocha, and Allo Voronkova violin. Alicia de la Rocha, rather, was the composer, and the violinist, Alla Voronkova, and the pianist was Marta Zabaleta. And we will now continue with the second and third movements of this sonata, which are the Adagio and Allegro of de la Rocha's Sonata for Violin and Piano.

You've been listening to works composed for the piano by Alicia de la Rocha, her take on inventions for the piano from 1939. There were 10 of these, and of course, she was modeling her work on that of Johann Sebastian Bach. So the pianist here was Marta Zabaleta, and her piano technique is actually very similar to that of Alicia de la Rocha herself. And I hope you enjoyed that sedate introduction to Cafe Classical this afternoon, right here at WOMR 92.1 FM in Provincetown and WFMR 91.3 FM in Orleans, on the web at womr.org.

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I wanted to let our listeners know about an upcoming annual event right here in Orleans, and it is the Meeting House Chamber Music Festival, which will be celebrating its 52nd season under the direction of Donald Enos. All concerts take place at the Church of the Holy Spirit on Monument Road in Orleans, and they start at 7:30 p.m. The first concert begins on June 27th and runs through, this festival runs through July 27th. So the first concert is on a Monday, and there are a total of 7 concerts. So you're sure to find musical performances that you will enjoy. The website, if you'd like more detailed information, is meetinghousemusic.org. meetinghousemusic.org. And I will have more information about specific programs as we approach their performance season. All concerts begin at 7:30. And, oh, I have the street address here. The Church of the Holy Spirit is located at 204 Monument Road in Orleans. And you can buy a set of tickets for all concerts or singles at the door. So keep that in mind if you enjoy chamber music. And many of the performers who participate in the Meeting House Festival have come to Cape Cod many times. Several of them are based in the Boston area. Some are international musicians, and many of them you will recognize from past seasons. So enjoy the 52nd season of the Meeting House Chamber Music Festival coming up on June 27th. And now we will return to music, and we will continue in the Spanish
Frame of Mind with a work by Itzhak Albéniz, his Rapsodia Española for piano and orchestra.

That was Itzhak Albanese's Rhapsody, Rhapsodia Española for piano and orchestra. And that was performed by the London Philharmonic under the direction of Raphael Frubeck de Burgos, a name we haven't heard often recently. Today seemed like a great day for that type of music. Very sunny, very danceable, and particularly if you're outdoors. Just don't try dancing if you're driving or on the road, but I hope the music keeps your feet tapping and keeps you enjoying the weather outdoors that we're so fortunate to have today. 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

0: was trying to find Stardate, and I'm not sure where I put it. 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
1: This is Deborah Lou Harder for the Metropolitan Opera. Please join us on Saturday for a live broadcast of Turandot, Puccini's spectacular fairy tale of legendary China. Soprano Anna Perozzi makes her network broadcast debut in the daunting title role of the fierce princess, opposite tenor Brian Jade as Khalaf, the mysterious prince willing to risk everything for Turandot's love. They're joined by Angel Blue as the humble servant Liu, and Jean Relier as Khalaf's father Timur, the exiled king of Tartary. Maestro Oksana Liniv conducts the Met Orchestra and chorus in Puccini's grand and colorful score. Tune in for Turandot, Saturday, live on the Robert K. Johnson Foundation Metropolitan Opera International Radio Network.
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0: I never tire of that opera for some reason. There's so much just in the music, forgetting the story and the vocal performances. The orchestral sections are so rich and multi-layered. They just act as a magnetic force, in a sense, for the audience, both in the theaters as well as on the radio, or perhaps on your favorite recording. The orchestral music just draws you in and sets the tone for the emotional and rich storyline of Turandot. You can be in your living room with your favorite recording or listening to WOMR, either in your living room or in your car, or perhaps on your phone. Just don't be driving, because the music will definitely distract you from the road. So enjoy the opera off the road, and one of us will be there to host the program for you this Saturday, with the pre-met portion of the program beginning at 12:30 and the live broadcast from the Metropolitan Opera beginning at 1:00.

0: Hi, this is Daniel Levine, one of the alternating hosts on The Fiddle and Harp, a Celtic and world music show that airs Monday evenings, 5 to 8 on WOMR. My show features women's vocal music, plenty of mournful and ecstatic fiddling, Illan piping, and a healthy portion of Eastern European klezmer music. 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
2: You gotta admit, the world is a wonderland of information, isn't it? 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And every week, I get the lowdown on something new. 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The most interesting people around, one interview at a time.
3: I have one other selection with a Spanish inflection, and that would be the Symphonic Rhapsody, Rapsodia Sinfonica for Piano and String Orchestra by Joaquín Turina.

Who says classical music can't be fun? That was the Cambridge Buskers version of Johannes Brahms' Academic Festival Overture main theme. And I've played selections from this group many times over the years. And what fascinates me is that they capture the essence of each piece and each composer that they interpret with their unusual medieval, so to speak, instrumentation. The Cambridge Buskers. And I think Brahms would have enjoyed that himself.

0: 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But I do, because I love to. I read about a book a week and find the most interesting people writing about the most interesting things. 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So follow me down the rabbit hole. 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The most interesting people around, one interview at a time.
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2: 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And that is Mop Tops and the King, something new here for our listeners at WOMR and WFMR. 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

So we had a humorous look at Brahms with the Cambridge Buskers. And now we'll hear a prelude and fugue for organ in G minor, performed by Simon Peguron. And this is in two parts, a prelude and fugue.

Johannes Brahms' Prelude and Fugue for Organ in G minor, performed by Simon Pergueron or Simon Pergueron on the organ. We don't hear much of Brahms, at least in recorded popular recordings of works for organ or transposed for organ, so this was a little treat on this sunny afternoon. I hope you're enjoying the music, and I'd like to remind you that you're listening to WOMR 92.1 FM in Provincetown and WFMR 91.3 FM in Orleans, and streaming on the web at WOMR.org, wherever you are in the world. And wherever you are, I hope the weather is as wonderful as it is here right now on the Outer Cape. And nothing beats a combination of great music and wonderful weather if you're able to get out and about or drive carefully with the music in the background. It's really a treat, especially after the long, cold winter that we've had here on the Outer Cape.

I wanted to let you know about an upcoming event, Saturday, June 27th at the Payabet Performing Arts Center in North Truro, the Cape Cod Women's Music Festival. It's the 12th annual festival. And Zoe Lewis will be the MC. Sarah Burrell, Moselle, the Drama Queens, and Katie Flynn are featured performers. For tickets and information, check their website, Cape Cod Women's Music Festival. That's all one word, .com. And 100% of the proceeds will benefit the Cape Wellness Collaborative. So not only will you get fabulous music, you will be supporting a great resource for people on the Outer Cape. That is the Cape Cod Women's Music Festival.

There's another event, Ploverfest, or Plover, as they say it here in eastern Massachusetts. Ploverfest is a free event that takes place on June 20th from 11 a.m. to 5 p.m. at 10 Main Street in Wellfleet. Local artisans are invited to pop up, and there will also be food and entertainment throughout the day. You must be 21 to attend this event. So that's Ploverfest in Wellfleet on June 20th from 11 a.m. to 5 p.m. at 10 Main Street, Wellfleet.

Snow Library in Orleans will hold an all-day book sale on Saturday, May 23rd from 10 a.m. to 3 p.m. on the lower level of the library. Visitors can browse gently used fiction and nonfiction, gardening and cooking titles, CDs, DVDs, and picture books. 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

Now here's, let's see here. This is a very advanced notice from the Provincetown Public Library. They're announcing a call for artists for the 2026 Provincetown Book Festival. Artists from Provincetown, Cape Cod, and across the Northeast are invited to submit artwork that reflects any aspect of the festival's themes. Provincetown, books, and celebration. Those are the themes. The selected piece will appear on festival posters, brochures, t-shirts, and other materials with full credit to the artist. The 2026 festival marks its 10th year and will take place September 25th through 27th at the Provincetown Library. That's a few months ahead, but obviously they need to see your submissions ahead of time. So if you're interested in submitting work, you may send an image and brief bio to the Provincetown Library. The deadline for submissions is June 5th. If you have questions or you need more information, visit Provincetown Book Festival, all one word, .org. That's Provincetown Book Festival .org, with the submission deadline of June 5th.

The Cape Cod Speaker Series has announced its 2026 season, featuring four nationally recognized voices in democracy, history, leadership, and sports. This year's lineup includes Danielle Allen on June 11th, David Rubenstein on July 23rd, David McCourt on August 6th, and Boston Celtics executive Brad Stevens on August 25th. All events will take place at the Tilden Center for the Arts at Cape Cod Community College. 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And we'll do one more. A lot going on here on the Outer Cape. I'd like to let you know about the Truro Spring Salon. Truro salons use music and conversation to build community, dialogue, and understanding among Truro folks. May's Post-Down Meeting Salon features live music by the Chandler Travis Trio, food, drinks, and friendly conversation about life and issues in Truro. And that takes place at 5 p.m. Sunday, May 24th at Michael Holt's house, 3 Daisy Lane, Truro. And if you have any questions, call 508-349-2120. That's Truro Spring Salon. And now let's see what I have for you next. I think it's more Brahms. And we have his wonderful piano trio number 3 in C minor, Opus 101, featuring the Kalickstein Laredo Robinson Trio. Jamie Laredo is the violinist. Joseph Kalickstein is the pianist. And let me just see the full. And Sharon Robinson is the cellist. And this is a recording I've had for quite some time, and I know that you will enjoy it.

Of course, that was wonderful Brahms, and that was his piano trio number 3 in C minor, performed by the Kalickstein-Laredo-Robinson Trio, and each of those performers has visited us on the Cape during the Cape Cod Chamber Music Festival a number of years ago. The festival occurs during the month of August and brings us nationally known and internationally known musicians to share their talents with us. And we are blessed on the Cape to be a magnet for great music. And I mentioned to you earlier, the locally based Meeting House Music Festival begins in June, and they have a number of interesting concerts planned, so check out Meeting House Music on the web. And after that, during the month of August, the Cape Cod Chamber Music Festival will begin with concerts in Wellfleet, Chatham, Kitiwit, and Hyannis, and I think Falmouth as well. So, and they're offering a bit of a wider range of musical performers this year. So check it out, CapeCodChamberMusic.org. And we are now perhaps going to finish the program. We have a little under half hour left with works by Ottorino Respighi, who is well known for composing tone poems. They're very impressionistic orchestral works. And this one I've never shared before. It's Impressioni Brasiliane, and also performed here by the London Philharmonic. And if we have time, we'll have perhaps Cinque Pezzi for flute and piano, 5 pieces for flute and piano. But let's see if we can visit Brazil first.

That was Ottorino Respighi's Impressione Brasiliane, and this particular impression was Notte Tropicale, Tropical Nights. That was performed by the London Philharmonic Orchestra. We have a few minutes left, and I also chose by Respighi Cinque Pezzi, five pieces, for flute and piano. So let's see how many we can hear before the end of the hour. Hope you're enjoying this visit to the tropics.

Delightful pieces for flute and piano by Ottorino Respighi. They're part of the Cinque Pezzi, five pieces for flute and piano. The first was Romanza, the second Obad, and the third one, if we have time, will be Madrigal. But I think we'll go out with the introduction to the upcoming opera Live from the Met this Saturday, May 23rd. The program begins at 12:30, the pre-Met program, and the opera direct from the Metropolitan in New York will begin at 1 o'clock. And as I mentioned earlier, it's Puccini's Turandot. The conductor is Oksana Leiniv. Turandot is Anna Perozzi. Liu is the wonderful Angel Blue. Calaf is Brian Jade. And Timur, oh, the whole cast is terrific, is John Relier. And this is, for those of you who may remember, the original Franco Zeffirelli production. Which has been broadcast in HD. You can find it possibly in a recording somewhere. But this Saturday will be the radio broadcast live from the Met, so I hope you'll be able to join me at 12:30 with the opera at 1. I'd like to invite you to stay tuned for Democracy Now! Just in a few minutes at 4 o'clock, and then the Fiddle and Harp will be here at 5 o'clock with Daniel Levine as your host. So you'll have, after the news, a wonderful evening of great music with Dania. Thank you for listening, and of course you're listening to WOMR 92.1 FM in Provincetown and WFMR 91.3 FM in Orleans, and on the web around the world, WOMR.org.

That's just a taste of what you can hear this Saturday afternoon at the Opera. 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
1: The outbreak is a reminder of the persistent threat to human health of disease outbreaks and the importance of cooperation and solidarity to continually strengthen global health security.
0: The World Health Organization's declared a global health emergency due to the rapid spread of Ebola virus in the Democratic Republic of Congo and Uganda. We'll speak to Dr. Craig Spencer, who survived Ebola in 2014. Then a government-sponsored prayer rally is held on the National Mall in the latest move by the Trump administration to push Christian nationalism.
2: It's hard to believe that it would take two centuries for the Lord to raise up a great man to bring that ballroom finally to stand where it needs to stand. It's extraordinary. We only had to wait 200 years.
0: We'll speak to Bishop William Barber and journalist Sarah Posner, author of Unholy, How White Christian Nationalists Powered the Trump Presidency and the Devastating Legacy They Left Behind. Then, President Trump is reportedly set to drop his $10 billion lawsuit against the IRS in exchange for the creation of a taxpayer-funded $1.7 billion fund to compensate January 6 insurrectionists and other Trump allies investigated by the Biden administration. We'll speak to Democratic Congressmember Jamie Raskin. He's just introduced legislation to target corruption and Trump's efforts to profit from the presidency. All that and more coming up. Welcome to Democracy Now!, democracynow.org, The War and Peace Report. I'm Amy Goodman. President Trump's escalated his threats against Iran Sunday, posting on Truth Social, quote, "For Iran, the clock is ticking, and they better get moving fast, or there won't be anything left of them," unquote. Ceasefire negotiations remain deadlocked over Iran's demands for war reparations, an end to the U.S. blockade, and a halt to fighting in Lebanon. On Sunday, a drone strike sparked a fire at an electrical generator on the perimeter of the UAE's Barakah nuclear power plant, the first and only nuclear power station on the Arabian Peninsula. No group claimed responsibility, but the UAE has faced repeated Iranian drone and missile attacks since the war began in February. Meanwhile, the New York Times reports Israel built two covert military outposts in Iraq's western desert in advance of its war against Iran, with preparations for at least one site dating back to late 2024. According to the Wall Street Journal, Baghdad had notified Washington in late March over suspected covert military activity, calling it a violation of Iraqi sovereignty. Israel killed at least six people in southern Lebanon, including three paramedics Friday, just hours after the U.S. State Department announced Israel and Lebanon had agreed to extend their ceasefire by 45 days, following 2 days of negotiations in Washington. Israel then continued strikes into the weekend, killing at least five more people while injuring over a dozen in a series of air attacks on southern and eastern Lebanon Sunday. More than 670 people have been killed by Israeli strikes in Lebanon since the ceasefire took effect in mid-April. And the number killed since early March is rapidly approaching 3,000. More than 1 million people, one in five Lebanese, have been forced to flee their homes. Israel's assassinated Izzeldin al-Haddad, the head of Hamas's military wing, in a strike on a residential building in Gaza City on Friday. Al-Haddad was killed alongside his wife and their 19-year-old daughter. Hamas condemned what it called Israel's, quote, "treacherous and cowardly assassination," unquote. On Sunday, Israeli attacks killed at least eight Palestinians across the Gaza Strip. Three victims were community kitchen workers, according to Al Jazeera. Israeli attacks have killed at least 871 Palestinians in Gaza since the so-called ceasefire took effect last year. This is Wala Barud, whose brother was killed in an Israeli strike.
3: Every citizen in the Gaza Strip is at risk of being directly hit by the Israeli occupation at any moment. The occupation makes no distinction between charitable workers, journalists, security personnel, civil defense workers, security forces, emergency responders, or doctors. The Israeli occupation has targeted every segment of the Palestinian people.

0: The Israeli war continues. It has not stopped to this day, and the bloodshed continues, and the number of martyrs increase daily.
1: Israel's cabinets approved plans to build a military compound at the former site of the United Nations Relief and Works Agency for Palestinian refugees in occupied East Jerusalem. Israel bulldozed UNRWA's headquarters in January after seizing the site last year in an act condemned by the United Nations and governments around the world. Meanwhile, Israeli authorities have forced dozens of Palestinian families from their homes in East Jerusalem's Abu Bustan district to make way for a biblical theme park called the King's Garden. The Guardian reports some Palestinians were forced to demolish their own family homes where multiple generations previously lived. Israeli forces have begun intercepting ships with a Gaza-bound humanitarian aid flotilla off the coast of Cyprus. The Global Samud flotilla says Israeli military vessels intercepted the fleet in international waters, actions it condemned as illegal acts of piracy. Organizers of the flotilla said Israeli forces had intercepted 17 boats and that contact had been lost with nearly two dozen vessels in the eastern Mediterranean. The flotilla had been attempting to breach Israel's maritime blockade of Gaza to deliver humanitarian aid to Palestinians. This is an activist on board one of the aid ships.
2: We are being intercepted in broad daylight. The occupation forces have no shame whatsoever. They're doing it in front of the whole world because they know that everything they did in the past has been met with full impunity. This means that this is the moment to mobilize as much as we can, to go into the streets and show that the people of the world are against their criminal acts. This is how far they're willing to go to continue their genocide of the Palestinian people.
1: More than 50 ships with the Global Samud flotilla set sail from the Turkish port city of Marmaris last week. Israeli media reported Israel's navy will transfer the arrested activists to the Israeli port of Ashdod. The World Health Organization has declared a global health emergency due to the rapid spread of Ebola virus in the Democratic Republic of Congo and Uganda. Sunday's announcement came a day after the African Union's public health agency said it confirmed Ebola infections in the DRC's northeastern province of Ituri, where 65 deaths and hundreds of illnesses have been reported. Cases have since been confirmed in Uganda's capital, Kampala, where residents fear a repeat of deadly outbreaks in 2022 and last year.
3: I'd like the government to, one, quickly spread awareness about Ebola and how it is spread, to break down this information even for the layest of people to understand, but also start to institute measures to avoid the spread of Ebola in Kampala and Uganda as a whole, so that there is a feeling of safeness, of security against this disease of Ebola.
1: Louisiana's Republican Senator Bill Cassidy, two-term incumbent, lost his primary after President Trump backed his challenger, Congressmember Julia Letlow. Cassidy is the first GOP senator in nearly a decade to lose renomination. President Trump had vowed revenge against Senator Cassidy after he voted to impeach Trump following the January 6th insurrection. In his concession speech Saturday, Senator Cassidy made an apparent reference to Trump, saying, quote, "Our country is not about one individual."
4: And when you participate in democracy, sometimes it doesn't turn out the way you want it to. But you don't pout, you don't whine, you don't claim the election was stolen, you don't find a reason why.
1: President Trump endorsed Congressmember Julia Letlow, who finished first in Saturday's primary with 45% of the vote. Louisiana State Treasurer John Fleming came in second with 28%. Both of them advanced to a runoff in June. President Trump took to Truth Social to celebrate Senator Cassidy's defeat and went after Kentucky's Republican Congressman Thomas Massie, who co-authored the bill compelling the Justice Department to release the Epstein files. Trump wrote, quote, "Tom Massie of Kentucky, the worst and most unreliable Republican congressmember in the history of our country, is an even bigger insult to our nation than Senator Bill Cassidy of Louisiana, who suffered an unprecedented loss tonight by not even being allowed to run in the Republican primary. This is the first time such a thing has ever happened to a sitting U.S. senator," President Trump gloated. New financial disclosure forms released by the U.S. Office of Government Ethics show President Trump made between $220 million and $750 million in trades in the first 3 months of this year, including purchases and sales of securities in companies such as Microsoft, Meta, NVIDIA, Apple, and Goldman Sachs, according to News of the United States. Trump bought between $500,000 and $1 million worth of NVIDIA stock a week before the Commerce Department officially approved the sale of some NVIDIA chips to China. The Trump Organization claims the investments are managed exclusively by third-party financial institutions, and neither Trump, his family, nor the Trump Organization plays any role in investment decisions. In Washington, D.C., thousands of people gathered on the National Mall Sunday for a taxpayer-funded Christian evangelical service backed by President Trump. The eight-hour lineup featured song, prayer, and speeches by government officials, including House Speaker Mike Johnson, who shared the stage with religious leaders Franklin Graham, Cardinal Timothy Dolan, and others. President Trump appeared in a pre-recorded video. It was apparently recorded weeks ago at a separate White House event titled America Reads the Bible. Others appearing by video included Vice President J.D. Vance, Secretary of State Marco Rubio, Defense Secretary Pete Hegseth. The Freedom From Religion Foundation blasted the event as an unprecedented and shocking mix of church and state, adding, quote, "Our Constitution is godless by design. The government has no authority to organize religious revivals, much less use them to promote a Christian nationalist agenda," they said. The Supreme Court on Friday turned down an effort by Virginia Democrats to implement a new congressional map, which would have allowed Democrats to gain up to four additional seats in the House. The decision, with no dissents, leaves in place a ruling by the Virginia Supreme Court striking down the map. The push to redraw congressional maps began last year when President Trump pressured Republican-led states to come up with new district maps ahead of the midterms. In Alabama, thousands of people joined a rally at the state capitol in Montgomery on Saturday, demanding an end to racist gerrymandering by Republican state legislatures in southern states targeting black voters. The National Day of Action came in response to the Supreme Court's April ruling, which gutted Voting Rights Act protections for majority black districts. Saturday's protest began in Selma with a march across the Edmund Pettus Bridge, named after the former Confederate officer and Ku Klux Klan leader, which was the site of the historic 1965 Voting Rights March that became known as Bloody Sunday. This is Lakita Smith, an organizer who traveled from New Orleans to join Saturday's march.
5: Selma has a special place in my heart. I'm a Southern girl, and I believe that suppression of voting rights and what's happening across the South and the United States, it requires all hands on deck.
1: We'll be joined by Bishop William Barber later in the broadcast. And five unions representing more than 3,500 workers for the Long Island Railroad have staged their first strike in more than 30 years, bringing all train service to a halt on North America's largest commuter railroad. The strike follows 3 years of failed contract negotiations. Union leaders say wages haven't kept up with the cost of living and that workers haven't received raises since 2022. More than a quarter of a million daily riders rely on the service to commute between New York City and Long Island. And those are some of the headlines. This is Democracy Now!, democracynow.org, The War and Peace Report. I'm Amy Goodman. The World Health Organization declared a global health emergency Saturday due to the rapid spread of Ebola virus in the Democratic Republic of Congo and Uganda. The announcement came a day after the African Union's Public Health Agency said it confirmed Ebola infections in the DRC's northeastern province of Ituri, where 87 deaths and hundreds of cases of illness have been reported. Cases have also been confirmed in Kampala, Uganda's capital. At least four healthcare workers are among the dead. In a statement, the WHO said the outbreak is potentially much larger than what is currently being detected and reported. This is WHO Director of Health Emergency Alert and Response Operations, Abdurrahman Mahamoud.
6: Well, we know very well that the country has experience, but the region where it is happening is highly volatile with the humanitarian situation going on and the population moving around from South Sudan to Uganda and other parts So our response is to stand with the regional government, with the regional government and the country neighbor in terms of solidarity to show again that they can control this outbreak.
1: Ebola causes severe hemorrhagic fever and is often fatal. There's no approved vaccine for the species of Ebola responsible for the current outbreak. This all comes as the World Health Organization is coordinating the international response to the outbreak of the Andes strain of the hantavirus, which began on a Dutch cruise ship. The MV Handias has docked in Rotterdam, where the ship's crew will self-isolate. There are 3 confirmed deaths and at least 11 confirmed cases, where dozens more are being monitored. As of Sunday morning, there were no known cases of hantavirus in the United States. For more, we go to Providence, Rhode Island, where we're joined by public health professor and emergency medicine physician, Dr. Craig Spencer, also himself an Ebola survivor. In 2014, Dr. Spencer tested positive after returning to the U.S. from Guinea, where he was helping Ebola patients with Doctors Without Borders. He was treated at Bellevue Hospital here in New York City for 19 days and made a full recovery. Dr. Spencer's recent piece for Stat is headlined, "The Hantavirus is a Wake-Up Call. Will the Trump Administration Answer It?" Thanks so much for joining us from Brown University, Dr. Spencer. If you can start off by talking about Ebola and the significance of the announcement by the World Health Organization.
7: For sure. Well, I've been saying that we learned too much too quickly to be anything but remarkably concerned. As you noted in the intro, this was first declared on Friday, and already by Saturday, the World Health Organization had declared this a public health emergency of international concern. Never has something been done so quickly. And that's because the number of cases that were reported when this was first declared would make it already the 4th largest Ebola outbreak in history. This has likely been circulating for much longer than is being reported, maybe 1, 2, 3 months. And I wouldn't be surprised if the actual case numbers are dramatically higher than what we've seen so far. I think in the coming days and weeks, we're going to learn a lot more what cases actually look like, where they're at. But as has been pointed out, this is an incredibly difficult region to work in. I've worked in Eastern Congo a bunch of times. I've responded to Ebola. This is going to be a really difficult outbreak to manage and respond to, even under ideal circumstances. And Eastern Congo, particularly given the violence and conflict, is anything but ideal.
1: Can you describe what happened to you and your particular concern about public health professionals dealing with this and what you think needs to be done?
7: Ebola is a disease of compassion in that the folks that are most likely to be infected are people that take care, provide close care for people who are sick, for patients who have diarrhea and for vomiting. Think about family members, think about mothers taking care of their children, as well as healthcare workers taking care of patients. If you have the right protections, gloves and masks and everything that you need to stay safe, the likelihood of transmission is actually quite low. But most folks taking care of family members, as well as most healthcare professionals in this part of Congo, don't have access to the same things we may have access to here, including gloves, good personal protective equipment, and sometimes even running water. That makes the risk really, really high, particularly for healthcare professionals in a place where there's already not enough of those healthcare workers, and where over the last year we've seen dramatic cuts in the supplies and support going to many of these clinics and health facilities in Eastern Congo.
1: I wanted to turn to Nicholas Enrich, a former civil servant who worked at USAID, the Agency for International Development, through 4 administrations, serving as Director of Policy, Programs, and Planning in the Bureau of Global Health until January of last year. On March 2, 2025, he was placed on administrative leave for exposing the Trump administration's illegitimate and dangerous dismantling of the agency. He's written a book called Into the Woodchipper, a whistleblower's account of how the Trump administration shredded USAID. This is Nicholas Enrich speaking to Democracy Now! In April.
8: There was an outbreak of Ebola happening in Uganda at the time that USAID was being dismantled. And while I knew we couldn't start a robust outbreak response that we usually have because of everything that was being dismantled. There were a few key activities that I really felt that we needed to do, and they would not even let us screen passengers at airports that were traveling on international flights onwards to the United States to make sure that they had Ebola, that they did not have symptoms of Ebola. So that was a real risk to U.S. national security, and it was just sort of laughed off and ignored by the political appointees and DOGE.
1: So, Dr. Craig Spencer, if you can talk about this, do you think these cuts have exacerbated this crisis and about the significance of it being in cities and conflict areas?
7: Absolutely. Look, Nicholas is fully correct. If you recall, it was just over a year ago that Elon Musk gleefully declared that they were throwing USAID into the wood chipper. And you may recall that Elon Musk also sheepishly said at his first cabinet meeting that he mistakenly canceled Ebola prevention but turned it back on. For many folks, the story ended there, but what actually happened was there was an Ebola outbreak, and DOGE and Elon Musk cut all the support that we normally would have been giving to respond to that Ebola outbreak. The result was that exactly USAID, who in the past would have been supporting things like airport screening in Uganda, was not providing that logistical or financial support. USAID and other partners would have been providing support to make sure testing was adequate, to make sure a vaccine rollout could have taken place, but we didn't have USAID on the ground. Similarly, CDC has long had relationships in this part of the continent, in Congo and in Uganda, and a lot of those relationships have broken down and withered over the past year because we just haven't been paying. Similarly, the U.S. has pulled out of the World Health Organization over the last year, which means that in normal circumstances, our CDC folks are not able to even talk to World Health Organization people, something that is absolutely unbelievable and an incredible mistake for something that we should be able to do and be prepared for at all points. And the result is what we've seen over the past couple of weeks with hantavirus. We've seen with a dramatic increase in number of measles cases in the U.S. and now Ebola in DR Congo and across the border in Kampala. This is not all just a coincidence. This is a consequence of us cutting back our support, not only here at home, but also abroad.
1: If you could talk about your piece in STAT, the hantavirus is a wake-up call. Will the Trump administration answer it?
7: Yeah, so a year ago, I wrote a piece for The Atlantic saying that we were going to regret this. We were going to regret the cuts to CDC. We were going to regret the abdication of leadership on the global stage, pulling out of the WHO, and dismantling USAID. And I think that right now we're seeing the end result of all of that, and we're starting to see the worst-case scenario. You know, in normal times, we would have had people on the ground, organizations on the ground that the U.S. helped support. There are a lot of NGOs that have worked in Eastern Congo for a long time that do things like provide infection prevention and control training, that make sure clinics have personal protective equipment. We're seeing what happens when those things, unfortunately, aren't in place. Similarly, we saw over the past couple of weeks with the hantavirus response, the U.S. was not at the forefront, it was not helping lead response, but was found itself pretty flat-footed. I was saying that, you know, normally we would be two steps ahead, but we found ourselves 2 weeks behind. Similar here with the Ebola outbreak, the CDC reported yesterday on a press call that it learned about the outbreak the same time the rest of the world did, which is horrible given the fact that we used to have very close, collaborative, and trusted relationships in the DR Congo and in Uganda. But again, over the past year, a lot of that work, a lot of that trust, and a lot of that collaboration has broken down.
1: Dr. Craig Spencer, I want to thank you for being with us. Public health professor and emergency medicine physician at Brown University, Ebola survivor himself. In 2014, Dr. Spencer tested positive after returning from Guinea, where he was helping Ebola patients with Doctors Without Borders. He was treated at Bellevue Hospital for 19 days and made a full recovery. We'll link to your piece. The hantavirus is a wake-up call. Will the Trump administration answer it? Coming up, a government-sponsored prayer rally is held on the National Mall, and the latest move by the Trump administration to push Christian nationalism. We'll speak to Bishop William Barber and journalist Sarah Posner.

0: I Think of You by Amadou and Mariam performing in our Democracy Now! Studio. This is Democracy Now!, democracynow.org. I'm Amy Goodman. In Washington, D.C., thousands of people gathered on the National Mall Sunday for a taxpayer-funded Christian evangelical service backed by President Trump. The eight-hour lineup featured song, prayer, and speeches, including video messages by Vice President J.D. Vance, Secretary of State Marco Rubio, Defense Secretary Pete Hegseth, and President Trump reading the Bible, a video of him. This is House Speaker Mike Johnson addressing the gathering.
1: Almighty God, we ask that you hear these solemn petitions. Just as we, in the beginning, dedicated this land to your most holy name, today, here, Lord, in this 250th year of American independence, we hereby rededicate the United States of America as one nation under God.
0: Other speakers at the prayer service included a number of religious leaders and the conservative radio host, Eric Metaxas.
2: It's hard to believe that it would take two centuries for the Lord to raise up a great man to bring that ballroom finally to stand where it needs to stand. It's extraordinary. 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
0: The Freedom From Religion Foundation blasted the government-sponsored prayer rally as an unprecedented and shocking mix of church and state, adding, quote, "Our Constitution is godless by design. The government has no authority to organize religious revivals, much less use them to promote a Christian nationalist agenda," unquote. We're joined now by two guests, Sarah Posner, author of Unholy, How White Christian Nationalists Power the Trump Presidency and the Devastating Legacy They Left Behind. She's host of the podcast Reign of Error. And we're joined by Bishop William Barber, president and senior lecturer of Repairers of the Breach, founding director of the Yale Center for Public Theology and Public Policy. He took part in a counter event on Sunday called Redirect 250. Sarah Posner, let's begin with you. Talk about the significance of this gathering.
3: Well, this is another example, another prominent example of the administration's Christian nationalist agenda. His Christian nationalist followers contend falsely that America was founded as a Christian nation, that God intended America to be founded as a Christian nation, and that the Christian nation has fallen away from that divinely intended founding, and that it's their job, both spiritually and politically, to restore the Christian nation. What does that mean? To them, the political, social, legal progress of the 20th and 21st century are the things that they think have caused America to decline and fall into sin. So this is really a battle for the soul of America. Are we going to be a pluralistic, secular nation governed by secular laws that protect equal rights for all? Or are we going to be a Christian nationalist country where the religion of Mike Johnson and Paula White is imposed on the rest of us?
0: I heard one of the people on the mall yesterday saying people understand the separation of church and state the wrong way. Yes, we don't want the government intervening in the church, he said, but we do want the church intervening in the state. Wondering if you can talk about the significance of taxpayer money being used to fund this Christian revival.
3: Well, for a long time in our country, this would have been considered a significant breach of church-state separation to have the taxpayer fund a specifically religiously oriented event that is intended for one particular audience and also intended to project the government's favoring of one particular religious orientation. Over the past several decades, the Supreme Court, which has also, I should point out, been shaped by Donald Trump, has eroded that church-state separation. And even apart from what might be legal or not legal under the current Supreme Court jurisprudence, Trump has run roughshod on almost every norm and value that we have, including spending taxpayer dollars for his own projects, including his own project of Christian nationalism in this case.
0: And yesterday, during this 9-hour prayer event on the National Mall, and is it significant that the Trump administration, they all were beamed in, whether it was President Trump reading from a Bible a few weeks ago, or Vance, or Rubio, or Hegseth?
3: Well, I think that obviously Trump couldn't even be bothered to produce a new video for this event. They just replayed the same video that they had produced for a previous Christian nationalist event called America Reads the Bible. And he could barely read the Bible in the video, I should point out. I think viewers should go take a look at it and see how haplessly he read the Bible verse and discussed it. But the fact that he went golfing instead, couldn't be bothered to show up at the event, nor could some of the top administration officials, shows that they don't care enough to be immersed in with the crowd, but they care enough to have the crowd provide the support for them. And I think, you know, if you're going to host an event like that, showing up in person is a truly significant thing for a politician, but to project that it doesn't matter enough to you, yet you expect this worship from the crowd is very telling.
0: I wanted to bring Bishop Barber into this conversation. Can you talk about what you participated in yesterday, Redirect 250, as a direct counselor to the Religious Nationalist Festival, the differences between a government-imposed prayer event or supported, taxpayer-supported, and a grassroots movement?
4: Well, thank you. First of all, Amy, let me say a little bit about this whole event, because yesterday, of course, many people were in Montgomery, Alabama, retracing the steps of Dr. King. We deeply supported it. I was actually at Yale graduating students in public policy and public theology that takes on this very kind of heresy that we saw in Washington, D.C. But prophets and preachers are supposed to be the conscience of the nation. We have plenty of scriptures that Donald Trump and them would never read that say that what we're supposed to do is challenge the nation to care for the least of these, the poor, the hungry, the sick, those who are pushed aside, the least of these, and the immigrants. Nothing was Christian about what we saw yesterday. And we have to challenge even repeating that it's Christian nationalism. It's not Christian nationalism. This is idolatry. This is heresy. This is a form of religious nationalism. This is Trump worship. This is trying to make someone a Messiah figure. And it's very dangerous because the scriptures say, the scripture that Trump actually read yesterday is condemning of him and what they're doing, because it says that people are supposed to turn from their wicked ways. And wickedness in the scripture is when you hurt the poor, when you hurt women, when you mistreat the least of these. So I'm deeply offended as a person of faith for something like this to be done, because what we're supposed to do is, Dr. King once said, the church is supposed to be the thermometer of a thermostat of society, not the thermometer. We're not merely measure the temperature. We're supposed to change the temperature. And everything that he has done and his group has done is counter anything that Jesus said. Notice they never mentioned Jesus yesterday. They never mentioned justice yesterday. And that is the fundamental problem with what they're doing. Any gathering that in this moment that's not saying anything about poverty and anything about the denial of voting rights and anything about taking people's health care away and anything about unholy war and anything about the mistreatment of immigrant brothers and sisters and claims to be Christian or religious is actually fundamentally flawed and blasphemy. I'm using some strong terms this morning, Amy, because that's where we are. And we have to stop calling them. They want us to call it Christian nationalism, but it is not. There's not. They did not base anything they did yesterday on Jesus. Jesus is the example of Christianity, and Jesus was killed by the state because he chose to stand up to the state and stand with the least of these. So not only is it a violation of the Constitution, as a clergy, as a public theologian, this is a violation of the basic principles of Christianity, Judeo-Christian traditions in itself. It is fundamentally wrong. And for them to say it took 200 years to raise up somebody as though he's some Messiah figure that's now been sent by God is ultimate blasphemy. It is ultimate idolatry. And we must challenge it, and the church must challenge it and stand flat for it. That's why today in D.C., we're preaching in front of the White House. We're having Morrow Monday. We're going from Saturday to Morrow Monday in front of the White House in D.C., standing up. Preachers are going to be preaching in front of the White House, following one of the great Jewish prophets, Jeremiah, who said, go down to the palace and tell the king, stop hurting people, stop mistreating people, stop murdering people. And so from Saturday, people by faith coming together saying, we will not bow down to the sin of voter suppression. We will not bow down to the injustice of taking people's God-given right. To today, in front of the White House, we're going to be a direct challenge to what happened on yesterday. We're broadcasting on 25 different sites, and ministers leading clergy will be preaching the gospel and preaching a true faith, and not allowing what we saw yesterday to even be claimed Christian. We can't even call it Christian. There's nothing Christian about what they did yesterday. That is human worship and idolatry and blasphemy and heresy at the worst form.
0: Sarah Posner, as the nine-hour prayer event, taxpayer-funded, happened on the National Mall, rededicating the United States to God, they said, President Trump once again threatened to destroy Iran, saying on Truth Social, for Iran, the clock is ticking, and they better get moving fast, or there won't be anything left of them. Time is of the essence, he wrote on social media. I'm wondering if you can talk about the piece that you wrote about what you said, evangelicals are working overtime to spin the Iran war, Sarah.
3: Well, white evangelicals are the most supportive religious group of Trump in general, and in particular of his war in Iran. Evangelicals for decades have been marinating in Christian Zionist theology and ideology, which holds that, in their view, America has a biblical duty to defend Israel, and in particular, defend Israel from aggression, both nuclear and otherwise, from Iran. So for decades, they have exaggerated Iran's access or ability to obtain a nuclear weapon and have been cheerleading Republican administrations since George W. Bush to attack Iran and wipe out its nuclear capability. And so for them, the war in Iran is not an illegal war. It is not an immoral war. It's an imperative to them, and they have supported Trump from the beginning. They have pushed Trump to do this even in his first term. So they look at the war in a completely different way than most of the rest of the nation does. They don't see it as an illegal foray that lacks congressional authorization and lacks the legal justification for a war. To them, Donald Trump is the savior of America and, in fact, probably the savior of Israel, in their view. And they don't see the war as a strategic failure either, because they can't admit any strategic failure by their savior, Donald Trump. So for them, the war, looking at the war in the way that, say, Reverend Barber does, is just not part of their thinking.
0: Bishop Barber, if you can talk about President Trump taking on the Pope, Pope Leo, retweeting a picture of himself as Jesus Christ, though he said he thought it made it just look like He's a doctor. And also, the 22-foot gold-covered statue of Trump raising his fist, known as Don Colossus, dedicated at the Trump National Doral, Miami. Last week, one of the pastors, Mark Burns, defended it on social media, saying, let me say this plainly, this is not a golden calf.
4: Well, it's not. It's a golden image. It comes straight out of the book of Daniel, when Nebuchadnezzar raised an image of himself and wanted people to bow. And the prophets, Shadrach, Meshach, Abednego, and Daniel said, no, we will not bow down to you. Remember, Saddam Hussein did something similar. I mean, this man is committed to being a strong man, and his followers are not Christian. They're not even evangelical. I have to say, I'm an evangelical. But evangelicalism in the Bible, according to Jesus, starts with good news to the poor, healing to the brokenhearted, recovery of sight to the blind, relief to the captive, and welcoming all those who've been unwelcome. There is so much sinfulness in this. When he put up that picture to worship, first of all, if he was a doctor, that's a bad doctor. I wouldn't go to the doctor. But trying to put himself as Jesus with bombers flying over the head, now, not a halo, but bombers. The Pope not only challenged him, but the church challenged him, all of the archbishops. Since Vatican II has said anyone promoting war that is talking about the annihilation of people, it is unholy. It is outside of even any concept of just war. War itself is unholy, particularly in a nuclear age. It is dangerous. It is immoral. What we see happening right now is time and time again in Scripture, we see places where worshiping of a person leads to the destruction of a society. And what he did, every church person, pastor of faith, should name that as a form of idolatry. I wrote about it. We talked about it at our national conference on what are the moral issues of this particular political moment. And it is extraordinarily dangerous, but we see it. We saw it in the Bible. We saw it with Pharaoh. We saw it with Nebuchadnezzar. We've seen it with Hitler. We've seen it with Saddam. We've seen it with so many people that attempt to mesh themselves, place themselves in some kind of a religious holiness. And what is most shameful about all of this is that those who would dare call themselves evangelicals are not even acting like biblical evangelicals. They're acting the opposite of it, which is why I refuse to call them evangelicals, because they want us to call it that name. We are in a moment where this president is playing with dangerous things. This is why the Pope said this. He said,
0: I'm just
4: preaching the gospel. The Pope said, I'm just telling him the gospel, and I'm going to continue to preach the gospel. And if that's what he's upset about, he'll have to remain upset, because the Pope said, I'm not backing up. And thank God that the Pope said that.
0: Bishop Bella, we just have 20 seconds, and I was wondering if you can just talk about the settling of your federal discrimination lawsuit against AMC Theaters, stemming from you going with your mother to the movie The Color Purple in 2023 in Greenville, North Carolina.
4: Well, yesterday we went back to the same theater, had the chair, had my mother, had 80-some people with disabilities. I can't talk a lot about the sun, but I can say we're saying to disabled people, you don't have to hide, you don't have to run. I've been in pain for 40 years, every minute of my life, and I refuse, like other disabled people, to be pushed to the side, to be turned away. Yesterday we went back to that same theater, went in with the chair, went in with the people, and looked at Michael Jackson on the big screen. And we're saying, everybody, come on out, regardless of what your different ability is. Don't be in the corners. Don't be in the shadows. Let people see you and know who you are. The laws protect you, and God loves you.
0: Bishop William Barber, President and Senior Lecturer of Repairers of the Breach, and Sarah Posner, author of Unholy, How White Christian Nationalists Powered the Trump Presidency and the Devastating Legacy They Left Behind. Coming up, Democratic Congress member Jamie Raskin has just introduced legislation to target corruption and President Trump's efforts to profit from the presidency. Back in 20 seconds.

0: You Believe in Rapture by Thurston Moore, performing years ago at Smith College. This is Democracy Now!, democracynow.org. I'm Amy Goodman. The Justice Department's considering settling President Trump's $10 billion lawsuit against the IRS. In January, the president and his sons filed suit seeking restitution from the federal government, alleging reputational and financial harm and public embarrassment as a result of the leaking of their tax returns by a government contractor in 2019. Now, a possible settlement is on the table where the president would drop his lawsuit in exchange for an agreement by the IRS to drop audits of the Trump family and their businesses, as well as the creation of a $1.7 billion fund to compensate people Trump claims were wrongly targeted by the Biden administration. The fund would reportedly be called the President Donald J. Trump Truth and Justice Commission, would be led by a Trump-appointed commission, Trump allies who could potentially file claims and be compensated, include the participants in the January 6th attack on the Capitol. The top Democrat on the House Judiciary Committee, Congressmember Jamie Raskin of Maryland, who is also a constitutional law scholar, calls the proposal an illegal political slush fund. Last week, Congressmembers Raskin and Senator Adam Schiff introduced the Protecting Our Democracy Act to curb the president's profiteering and corruption. For more, we go to Jamie Raskin, congressmember from Maryland. Can you respond to, first, what is being proposed here, this $1.7 billion fund? Who would profit? And then talk about your bill.
1: Sure. Well, the $1.7 billion political slush fund in the Department of Justice may take the cake in terms of being the most thoroughly corrupt movement of the Trump administration after the billions of dollars that they've been getting through the crypto schemes and the foreign governments. But so let's go back to the beginning. The $10 billion lawsuit against the IRS is completely bogus. It's empty. It's vacuous. There's nothing to it. There was a private contractor who leaked reports of Donald Trump's tax returns that Trump had promised to make public, like every other president had done. He said, I'm going to release my tax returns. Then he said he wouldn't. The IRS didn't do anything, but this private contractor released some of the details, and he's in prison. He went to jail for it. There's no private right of action under the statute, and it's happened to lots of people. So the idea that it's $10 billion that he's going to order the Secretary of the Treasury to order the IRS chief to give to him is ridiculous. There's just nothing there. So there's nothing to trade, but then they traded that mythical $10 billion they claim to be owed for dropping real criminal investigations into all of the corruption or some of the corruption that the Trump family's engaged in, and then also for the creation of this $1.7 billion slush fund. Well, there are 1,600 people that he's pardoned, and they want a $1.7 billion slush fund, which comes to $1 million a head in terms of the Proud Boys, the Oath Keepers, the insurrectionists, with $100 million left over of taxpayer money to spread around in different ways. Congress never voted to appropriate that money. We control the power to spend. We never created that, and we never would. There's no way you could ever get that out of Congress. So they're using the judgment fund of the United States, which is for valid court verdicts against the United States or valid court settlements, to simply confer money on their private political militia, their street fighting militia, which went to battle for them on January 6, 2021. And what do you know, right before this election, they want to shower these people with $1 million a head. I mean, it's just it's an outrage. It's a scandal. It's also unconstitutional because the 14th Amendment says in Section 4 that no money shall go to pay for insurrection or rebellion. Now, that, of course, was in the wake of the Civil War, but it's written in general terms. Basically, they're paying his insurrectionary army.
0: And you were there, Congressman Jamie Raskin, on January 6th, right, along with your daughter and your now son-in-law, taking shelter from the insurrectionists.
1: Oh, yeah. I mean, I remember it well. And this is all part of the whitewash and the attempt to sanitize what had happened. I mean, there were Republicans like Ted Cruz who were calling it terrorism. They lived through it. They saw exactly what happened, and they were basically saying, hey, guys, we went a little bit too far with this. This is dangerous. People died. Officers lost their lives. And now, you know, they're all with Donald Trump and saying it was a day of hugs and kisses and love. It sounds like Woodstock on Capitol Hill to hear them describe it.
0: So describe the bills that you have introduced.
1: Well, understand that opposing and dismantling the corruption of the Trump administration is going to be the work of a lifetime for a lot of people in politics. So this is a beginning. And we start with the emoluments clauses, which have been completely, you know, thrown into the gutter here. But what we're trying to do is codify the emoluments clauses to saying the president must report any money he's getting from foreign governments, like take the $400 million jet from Qatar. That's got to be reported within 72 hours, and then Congress must get together and vote whether or not to allow him to accept it or to turn it over to the U.S. government or to return it, because the Constitution says that nobody in federal government, much less the president, can receive a present, an emolument, which means a payment, an office or title of any kind, whatever, the Constitution says, from a king, a prince, or a foreign state without the consent of Congress. And he has never come once to Congress for the hundreds of millions and billions of dollars that he's been pocketing from foreign states. Our America First president, who is the biggest globalist who's ever served in the White House.
0: New financial disclosure forms released by the U.S. Office of Government Ethics show President Trump made between $220 million and $750 million in trades in the first months of this year, including purchases and sales of securities in companies like Microsoft, Meta, NVIDIA, Apple, and Goldman Sachs. Trump bought, according to Notas, between $500,000 and $1 million worth of NVIDIA stock a week before the Commerce Department officially approved the sale of some NVIDIA chips to China, the Trump Organization claiming the investments are managed exclusively by third-party financial institutions, and neither Trump, his family, nor the Trump Organization plays any role in the investment decisions. Can you talk about this and stock trading by Trump himself?
1: Yeah, look, what we know now is that corruption is the whole purpose of the Trump administration. It's not like some eccentric peripheral thing. It's a vast money-making operation. And the cover story is what you were talking about before with Bishop Barber. I mean, you know, they've tried to conscript all of these religious figures to come in to give cover to the fact that they are looting the federal government. The $1.7 billion slush fund that they want to install at the Department of Justice, $1.776 billion, showing you exactly how arbitrary and random it is. They're just naming it after 1776. It's not related to anything that's actually owed to anybody. But that's political slush fund is just one of many political slush funds. They're turning the entire budget of the United States that was authorized and appropriated by Congress into a collection of slush funds. So the Board of Peace, for example, take that one. We still don't know whether it's public or private, profit or not for profit, registered in the United States, registered in another country. We don't know, but they gave $1.5 billion from the State Department, money that was set aside for disaster relief, to this Board of Peace. And they got $1 billion from Qatar, $1 billion from the United Arab Emirates, $1 billion from Saudi Arabia. It's the same thing with the Venezuelan oil. After that hit on Venezuela, then they created a political slush fund operated, I believe it's out of Qatar as well. Donald Trump is controlling that. So the whole idea is to seize as much of the federal budget as possible to put directly under his control. The whole thing is corruption, and nobody should be surprised that he's engaged in thousands of day trades. We've got to ban individual stock trades by members of Congress, by the president, by the vice president, the whole thing, because they have turned the government of the United States into a money-making operation. You may as well put a Wall Street ticker tape up around the Senate and the House of Representatives and the White House, because that's what they've turned into. It's all about insider information, exploiting insider information to make as much money as possible. Put your money either in a blind trust or in a mutual fund and leave it there, not single stock day trading by people who have all kinds of political inside information.
0: Very quickly, because I know you have to go. Eric Trump being on that trip to China, if you could respond. He's now saying he's going to sue Jen Psaki and MS Now over a report on a China trip based on a Financial Times report that said that he, while in the on the state visit in China, Eric Trump is linked to a company and the U.S. president's family exploring a deal with a Chinese chip maker that American lawmakers have warned is connected to the ruling party in China, Las Vegas-based fintech Alt 5 Sigma, which has financial links to the Trump family's World Liberty financial crypto business, last month signed a memorandum of understanding with a Chinese firm to build data centers in the U.S. Any knowledge about this?
1: I don't know anything about this one, other than to say that the response of President Trump and the Trump family and all of their enterprises to reports of their staggering, phenomenal corruption is to attack the media and sue the media. And they lose all of these cases. It's a form of distraction and a form of harassment, but they've brought suits against, you know, New York Times, Atlantic Magazine, ABC, CBS, you name it. And when they've got some kind of political control over them through the Federal Communications Commission, they're able to shake them down for millions of dollars. But for the media that can actually stand up to them, they win all these cases, and Trump and his family lose all these cases. But it makes it seem as if, you know, it's just some kind of contested dispute between two sides, when it's perfectly clear that they have corrupted the entire government. They've turned the presidency into an instrument of private profit making every day. It's like watching The Sopranos. You turn on just to see, well, what is the scam going to be today?
0: Maryland Congressmember Jamie Raskin, we have to leave it there. Top Democrat on the House Judiciary Committee has introduced a package of anti-corruption bills aimed at putting new checks on the White House. That does it for our show. I'll be speaking at the IFC in New York City as it plays the new film about Democracy Now!, Steal the Story, Please, on Tuesday and Wednesday. Tuesday with V, formerly known as Eve Ensler. She'll be moderating the Q&A after the 6 o'clock film, along with the director, Tia Lesson. And on Wednesday, Nermeen Sheikh, Democracy Now! Co-host, will be moderating the post-film discussion at the IFC at West 4th and 6th Avenue. I'll be there again with the film's director, Steal This Story, Please. Go to democracynow.org for details. I'm Amy Goodman. Thanks for joining us.
2: 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My name is Daniel Levine, and you are listening to The Fiddle and the Harp.

Don't you wish you were there? The Dingle set from the Chieftains with the dancers and having so much fun. That's what the music is all about. It's having fun and dancing. Oh, delightful. So you're listening to The Fiddle and the Harp here on WOMR and WFMR, and I'm Danielle Levine. Started off this evening the way I usually do, with a piece called Carasinha from the Celtic Heartbeat Collection, mainly Bill Whalen on that, a piece that he created sometime before he created Riverdance. Gee, that's a thing to create, isn't it? Riverdance. Then we heard from the Chieftains with Van Morrison, Have I Told You Lately That I Love You? And from the recording called, it's right in front of me, Long Black Veil, which includes Mick Jagger, Mark Knopfler, Ry Cooder, Sinead O'Connor, and more, Tom Jones. And the one we heard, of course, was Van Morrison, a song of his. And there was a whole recording, which is probably long out of print, which was just the Chieftains and Van Morrison. And from what I understood, it took somewhere around 10 years to complete, because Van Morrison, I guess, this is what I was told, wasn't the easiest guy to work with. But they were determined, and I have friends who, for whom that particular recording is just their favorite, the Chieftains with Van Morrison. And then we heard from Irish pianist Ryan Malloy with a set of hop jigs, just him on the piano, the recording called Pianophony, and then finished up there with the Dingle set from the Chieftains' collection of their favorites. WOMR receives support from the Art Colony podcast, hosted by Gaston Lacombe. 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So this evening, I have a number of different foci, I believe it is, focuses, and one of them will be at 6 o'clock. I have an interview pre-recorded with Maddie Dunn, our operations manager. We pre-recorded it a few days ago with Christine Lavin. She will be at the Cultural Center of Cape Cod with four other people this coming Sunday. And I only interviewed her, or we spoke, really. I didn't interview her. We just spoke with each other. And it would be too much to try to get five different people on there. But she'll talk a bit about what you're going to see if you go on Sunday. It's an early show. It's 4:30 at the Cultural Center of Cape Cod. And I looked today, and there are still about 30 tickets left. If you've never been to that venue, you can see and hear from everywhere. It's very, very lovely space, the Kootuit Center for the Arts. We will also be hearing some sea shanties from the Johnson Girls. And a friend and I have decided to go for a day to the Connecticut Sea Shanty Festival in June. And we just decided yesterday, made the reservations, and there you go. So we'll be hearing some sea shanties, and I'll talk a little bit about that festival, which I hear is terrific,
if it's a genre that you enjoy. And then we will celebrate the life of my dear friend, Freda Epstein, who died 23 years ago today. She was already a star in the folk world, but a rising star when she was killed in an accident. And I try to honor her life every year by playing some music and talking a bit about her. So off we go. 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

That's a piece by the Galax Bogtrotters, Old Time Jubilations, the name of the recording, and October Morning, the name of the particular piece. About maybe 3 weeks ago, the Outer Cape music community was treated to an Appalachian concert from Aaron Marshall, who is on this particular recording playing fiddle, banjo, and doing some singing, and Carl Jones, who on this recording is on mandolin, guitar, banjo, and vocals. They played at the Pond Hill School, which is has become a venue for small concerts. You can get about 50 people packed in there, and it's kind of in the center of Route 6, the center meaning halfway between the cinema and Truro there. And they were, Aaron Marshall and Carl Jones were astounding. The audience was cheering, and that's a sample of the kind of music that they played. There were only two of them, and that particular piece might have had four or five different people on it. But that is the Galax Bogtrotters. And I have a few different Appalachian CDs to play from today, but that's just the first, and then we're going to go to something completely different, which is Nancy Griffith singing from the recording Other Voices, Other Rooms, where instead of singing her own material, she is singing other people's songs. And this one is from the late Kate Wolfe, who only lived to be in her early 40s and was a phenomenal songwriter and gorgeous singer. I was lucky enough to have seen her one time right at the end of her life. And this piece keeps coming up, so I thought I'd play it. Maybe I can get it out of my system. It's called Across the Great Divide, here sung by Kate Wolfe with Emmylou Harris on background vocals, and Stuart Duncan on fiddle and mandolin, and other terrific musicians backing her up. From Other Voices, Other Rooms by Nancy Griffith.

before I put that on, I did want to say that Nancy Griffith was incredibly popular in Ireland. And I try not to tell this story too often, but the buses in Ireland, the bus drivers can play whatever they want. They can play CDs, they can play the radio, they can leave it completely quiet in the bus. It's up to them. And I was so surprised on my first trip to Ireland in the mid-80s to hear a whole recording of Nancy Griffith's music as I'm riding through the Irish countryside. And it was wonderful. Next up, from Dolores Keane.

the last three pieces there, I was trying to show how wide the net of Irish music is. Sometimes people say, oh, Irish music, that's all that diddly, diddly, diddly stuff. Well, diddly stuff is part of it. Yes, we call those jigs. But there's also Dolores Keen singing Lion in the Cage before Nelson Mandela was freed. Important political statements made by traditional Irish musicians. And then we heard an instrumental piece from the Chieftains, the basis of which I think was South American, but with all Celtic instruments. And then Dolores Keen doing something we call push to beel or mouse music, just sounds. They don't have any meaning to them. And at one point I performed that in a play. It's so long ago, I don't even remember what the play was. But pretty difficult kind of music, the mouse music there. So the time is 5:41. You're listening to The Fiddle and the Harp. My name is Daniel Levine, and I share this program with three other DJs. Next week it will be Dinah Mellon here, if I am correct on that. And the Birdwatchers General Store is pleased to underwrite the programming you hear on WOMR. 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Coming up later this summer, and it's a ways off, and I'm going to play more music from this group, in Harwich, you will have a chance to hear the Faux Pas. That's F-A-U-X, pause, the Faux Pas. And the Faux Pas are two brothers, Andrew Van Nostrand and Noah Van Nostrand. And when I first saw them decades ago, they were teenagers. And now they were teenagers playing music with their mother. And they were wonderful then. And I have a recording of theirs. I hope that I brought that with me today, so you can hear the old them and the new them. But they will be part of the series in Harwich in the summertime at the 204. And again, it's the Faux, F-A-U-X, Faux Pas. And we're going to hear a piece of theirs that they wrote called Dirt Nap. Dirt Nap. Appalachian old-timey musicians, but they can do nearly anything.

0: That's the Van Nostrand Brothers Now. And I'm going to play a piece from when, I love the picture of them. They look about 12 and 14. Maybe they were, you know, 13 and 15. The Great Bear Trio, Andrew, Noah, and Kim Van Nostrand from about 20 years ago. So this is them then.
1: And one, two, three, four, uno, dos, tres.

Okay, that's when they were kids. Can you imagine? All right, we're going to hear one more piece from the grown-up Van Nostrand brothers from their band Faux Paws. And this piece is called Fourth Decade, so I guess they've made it to their 40s.

The Faux Paws, F-A-U-X-P-A-W-S. And I pulled up on my handy dandy computer on my hand the information about when they'll be here. So they are part of the Harwich 50th Cranberry Arts and Music Festival, and they are part of Cranfest in the Courtyard. All right, and there's our Thursday evening shows. The Faux Paws will be playing on the 13th of August at the Harwich Cultural Center, 204 Sisson Road, Harwich. And I'm going to give you the, I believe this is the best way to get yourself into this so that you can buy some tickets. Harwich Cranberry Arts and Music Festival. Bob will probably be calling me any second now to say, no, that wasn't right. It's a whole lineup of wonderful music outdoors, and if the weather does not comply, then it goes indoors. My favorite name of what they're having this summer is they're having the Wolf Sisters and the Lion Sisters on the 23rd of June. Of July, 23rd of July. Wolf Sisters and Lion Sisters, the Faux Paws on the 13th of August, and lots of other terrific music. So you want to go to Harwich Cranberry Arts and Music Festival if you'd like to get the whole straight skinny on the concert series for this summer. All right, the time is 6 o'clock. Boy, that hour really flew by. You are listening to The Fiddle and the Harp, and my name is Daniel Levine, and you are listening to WOMR 92.1 FM Provincetown and WFMR 91.3 FM Orleans, streaming worldwide at WOMR.org. And as promised, in just a couple of minutes, I'm going to play the pre-recorded interview that I did with Christine Lavin earlier this week for the concert coming up this Sunday at the Catoosa Center for the Arts. But first, let's hear this.

0: Hi, my name is Tom, and I invite you to join me on my show, The Long and Winding Road, where we travel the many directions that folk, rock, blues, and soul music takes us. You don't have to pay a toll, and we can do pit stops if you need to. I'm on every other Monday night from 9 to 11 p.m., and I look forward to getting lost with you and not asking for directions.
1: So we're going to hear the interview, and then I will play a couple of pieces from Christine Lavin, as well as some music

0: Well, this is Danielle Levine, and I am speaking with Christine Lavin, who I believe is in New York City. Is that true, Christine?
1: No, I live now in Rochester, New York.
0: Rochester.
1: I moved at the end of January because I have two brothers up here who are a little bit under the weather, so I'm helping, cheer them up.
0: Yes, and Maddie says, ooh, 212, that must be Manhattan, and I thought the same thing. So we are here on the end of Cape Cod, are very excited about the April Fool's Tour, which you will be part of at the Catuit Center for the Arts on May 24th, Sunday at 4:30, presented by the Harvard Club, with David Buskin, Robin Bateau, Christine Lavin, and will you name the other two people, please?
1: Sure. Carla Ulbrich and John Forster. And John Forster is the lucky guy who has a quote by Tom Lehrer. And Tom Lehrer said about John Forster, well, I guess you don't need me to kick around anymore now that you've got John Forster. So he is really the heir apparent to Tom Lehrer.
0: Oh, so we are in for a night full of depth and humor. Yes, evening, sorry.
1: Oh, yes. John Forster, I think, is the cleverest of all the songwriters in the English-speaking world. And if any of you are fans of Tom Lehrer, you got to come out and see this guy because he's really that good.
0: I can't wait. And Buskin and Bateau have been around for probably playing as long as you have, more or less.
1: Yeah, they've actually been at it longer than me, and I love them so much. I think I went to see their show at the Bottom Line at least 100 times.
0: No.
1: And I can't believe that I get paid to be in a show with them because I was certainly, I love those guys so much. Robin Bateau, he produced a record of mine way back in 1986. And he's just a fabulous violinist. And we do make allowances for the fact that two of their most requested songs are Boy with the Violin and Heart of the Audience, which neither one is funny. But the rest of us take a hike from the stage and we turn it over to them and let them do those two songs because their fans would otherwise kill us.
0: Oh,
1: if they could.
0: Death at the Catuit Center for the Arts. Boy, someone could write a little play about that.
1: Yeah.
0: So are you going to do this in the round or how is that going to work?
1: We do it in the round.
0: Okay.
1: And we sort of have a set list. But we're emailing back and forth because I'm up in Rochester, and B&B Buskin and Bateau are in New York, and John is in Nyack, and Carla Ulbrich is in New Jersey. So we sometimes get together via Zoom, and we just have so much fun, and we just admire each other so much that it's really like a little vacation we get to take every once in a while.
0: And you only have to do 20% or something like that. Are you playing on each other's songs, or if it's a Christine Lavin song, just going to be you?
1: It'll be a little bit of both.
0: I don't mean just you. I mean it will be you.
1: We all take turns, and we sometimes play on each other's stuff, and sometimes we just listen and just marvel.
0: Fabulous.
1: That's what I do with John Forster. You could tell I'm such a big fan of his.
0: Okay, so I've been a fan of yours since forever, since we were kind of teenagers, Well, not quite. And we have talked before because you once stayed at my house for a couple of nights. When you were touring with John Gorka, you performed at First Encounter Coffee House in Eastham, and the muffler fell off your car, and you were stranded in beautiful Wellfleet for a couple of days. And the man who fixed the muffler was Richie Chevalier, may he rest in peace, a

0: WOMR DJ. And then some years later, you were at a festival, I think it was in Lowell, I was there too, and you offered, could have been somewhere else, but it was in Massachusetts, you offered me some of your lunch. You had like, you know, a container, plastic container. You said, you want some? I don't think you thought you knew me. You were just being nice. You're just being friendly. I'm sitting next to you. We're on a wall somewhere, and you offer me some food. I didn't realize until after you offered me the food that you were you, but that it was Christine Lavin. So we have spoken to each other in the past. But some of our listeners will know your music very well, and some of them will not. And my favorite thing is the songs that stick in your head, like Cold Pizza for Breakfast, which I sing to my friends all the time. And were you funny as a kid?
1: Was I what as a kid?
0: Funny. Were you like the class clown, or were you funny as a kid?
1: Oh, no.
0: No.
1: No. I was so serious. I was the valedictorian of our kindergarten class.
0: Oh, wow.
1: And then I was the valedictorian of our eighth grade class, too.
0: Okay.
1: So, and it was just all nuns, you know, who taught us. And I'm not considered the funny one of the family. My brother Christopher is really the classic wit of all the Lavin kids. And there's nine of us. Well, there's eight of us now, but because one died. But
0: if you weren't funny, if you weren't funny, if you weren't funny as a kid, did you start writing love songs or, you know, something else? And then the humor just started to blossom. How'd you go from being not funny as a kid to being an exceptionally humorous songwriter?
1: I don't know. I really have no idea. Because I was a waitress and a bread baker at the Cafe Lena in 1975. That's in Saratoga Springs.
0: Mm-hmm.
1: And Lena Spencer got it in her head that she was going to track down the Rolling Thunder Review, because Bob Dylan had put that show together.
0: Yep.
1: And wanted to play, you know, small venues. And tickets were $7.50.
0: I saw them in Cambridge. I was in the last row with my cousin. I think it was 76.
1: No, well, it may have been 75. Well,
0: okay.
1: It started November 1st, 1975.
0: Okay.
1: And
0: pretty close.
1: And Lena tracked them down by calling every hotel and motel in Cape Cod. And she called them alphabetically, and she found them at the Seacrest Motel, which begins with the letter S.
0: Mm-hmm.
1: So it was a really long time before. And we left at midnight on Halloween, and we drove all night, and the car broke down three times. And we got to travel with the Rolling Thunder Review for the first week of the tour. And I really had no idea that I could have a career in music at all, because I had been a waitress and bread baker at the Cafe Lena for like 5 days. And then all of a sudden we're trifling with the Rolling Thunder Review.
0: Wow.
1: And quite something.
0: Cafe Lena still exists. I'm on the mailing list. And
1: yeah.
0: I assume you still play there.
1: Yes, I do. And in fact, I've made their 66th anniversary is the 21st. And on the 20th, we're playing at Passim, and on the 24th, we're playing at the Kotuit
0: Center for the Arts. Yeah.
1: Yeah, Center for the Arts. And but the Cafe Lena's anniversary is the 21st, which is a Thursday, and there's no way that I could go and be part of that show. So I made a video of a song that tells the story of traveling with the Rolling Thunder Review for the first week of the tour, thanks to the Cape Cod Yellow Pages.
0: And when you were traveling with the Rolling Thunder Review, was Scarlett, what was her name?
1: Scarlett Rivera.
0: Was
1: yep.
0: she the fiddle player
1: Yep, she was. And Bobby Neuwirth was part of it, and Rob Stoner, Mick Ronson, Roger McGuinn was there, and then eventually Joni Mitchell and Arlo Guthrie.
0: That's right.
1: And
0: people popped.
1: Gordon Lightfoot. They joined on.
0: Yeah. So you and I could chat for an hour, but I kind of promised Maddie, who's been working hard all day, and our listeners that we'd sort of, you know, keep it to 20, 25 minutes.
1: Okay.
0: I've got a couple of questions, and I know you've performed thousands, probably 10,000, solo concerts. You also organized or part of group concerts, including, I had to ask if this was okay to say on the radio, Four Bitchin' Babes and On a Winter's Night. And What moved you to complicate your own life by adding the other people to your tours?
1: Well, I think it's because I come from a big family, and I'm always trying to recreate that family on stage. And the thing that I'm doing with the April Fools, with John Forster, David Buskin, Robin Bateau, and Carla Ulbrich, is the best show that I've ever been a part of, because it's so varied, and the songwriting skill is so high, and On a Winter's Night, they're still going after 30 years.
0: Correct.
1: And the Babes also played for 30 years, but they're on hiatus right now, and I don't know if the Babes will ever come back, but On a Winter's Night is going strong, and I'm so happy that that four people can get together and entertain themselves and entertain their music friends and entertain an audience all at the same time.
0: And right, and actually on a summer's night played here, I think the summer before last. Could have been last summer. I don't think it was. Summer before last, at Payamet Performing Arts Center in Truro, which is about 45, 50 minutes from where you will be. I wanted to also mention Kituat Center for the Arts. You're going to love it. It's a very, very nice, not very large, maybe 150, 180 people, and you can see and hear from everywhere. It's lovely. The last performer I saw there was Kathy Mattea, the last singer that I saw there. I've seen
1: she's wonderful.
0: Many shows there, but I think you're going to love it. So I'm just looking at this. Okay, how did the five of you get together? Did you start this? Did Robin and David start this? How did this five-some get together?
1: Well, I think the idea was Robin Bateau's. Mm-hmm. He's kind of the sex symbol of the group, because he is catnip for women. I'm telling you.
0: I know. I remember. Yes.
1: And what happened with John Forster, he opened for me for three nights down at a place called The Barns at Wolf Trap. And it's where the Wolf Trap has their indoor concerts in the wintertime. And he brought... This was so long ago that he had 100 cassettes with them. And I told him, I made a bet with him. I said, I will bet you $10 that on the second night you will be sold out of your cassettes. And he said, there is no way, because he's also incredibly humble. And sure enough, he was sold out on the second night, and I made him pay that $10.
0: Oh, yeah.
1: So I've been a fan of his forever, and I also... So when Robin came up with this idea, I said, we should have John Forster in it. And Carla Ulbrich, too. She's so clever. Do you know her work?
0: I don't, but I think she's connected here to the Cape. I know Robin Bateau is because his sister, Yanni Bateau, lived in Provincetown and was a street performer for some years.
1: Yeah, she's great.
0: Yeah.
1: She sings on one of his new songs, the one about How Can You Love Me? Oh, it's such a great, great song. Everything Robin Bateau does is so wonderful and so funny.
0: I will be on the radio. I'm going to interrupt you because this is what happens to my brain. I will not remember this in a minute. I'm on the radio on this coming Monday night, which is the night this is going to air. And your publicist, Anne, who is a fabulously nice person, sent me Robin's new CD. And I saw you. I haven't listened to it yet. Tell me the name of the piece that I should put on.
1: Oh.
0: The one with Yanni.
1: Is the song, is it How Can You Love Me? Is that the title of it?
0: I don't have it with me. I don't have it in front of me, no. But
1: she repeats that over and over with him. And so I'm sure you'll find it. And that would be a great one to play.
0: I'm going to. And, can people who are not familiar with Christine Lavin, can we expect to see any, you know what, baton twirling? Will you be baton twirling?
1: Yes.
0: Oh,
1: yes,
0: good.
1: Yes, I will.
0: Good. Okay.
1: I have new batons that light up in the dark.
0: Oh, you know, how long new batons? I think I've seen those with you. How long have you had them?
1: Oh, these I've only had for a couple of years.
0: Okay.
1: Because they're so expensive. And they make all kinds of crazy patterns, and I also have another baton twirler on stage with me, but I won't tell you who it is.
0: So
1: you have to come see.
0: Okay, I am coming to see, and you can get them to turn the lights off or dim the lights, and then for those of us who are familiar with psychedelics from our earlier lives, perhaps it will be like being on a trip with you and somebody who you're not going to mention doing baton twirling on the stage. That will be fab. So Patty Larkin, who lives on the Cape and is a good friend of mine, told me, this is off on a tangent. I said, Patty, what should I talk to Christine about? And she said, Dave Van Ronk?
1: Oh, yeah.
0: Just for a minute.
1: You know, I moved to New York to take guitar lessons with him. He was driving from Montreal. Well, he wasn't driving, but his wife was driving from Montreal to New York City and stopped at the Café Lena. It was the Sunday night that I had just finished a whole weekend doing two shows a night at the Café Lena. And Lena asked me to sing to Dave the song that I wrote about the Rolling Thunder Review, because I did write a song about them, but I never mentioned the Rolling Thunder Review, and I never mentioned the name of the person that I wrote the song about. And so I sang it to him. It's sitting in a booth at the Executive Bar with all this noise going on. You know, there were TV sets and pinball machines and everything. And halfway through the song, he closed his eyes. And I thought I put him to sleep.
0: Oh, no. You know what we forgot to do? I'm sorry. My brain is like... I'm sorry he fell asleep. I am speaking now with Christine Lavin. You're supposed to say that on the radio. I am speaking now with Christine Lavin because I don't like it when I listen for 20 minutes and I say, who the heck is that person? Who is that other person? It's Christine Lavin. And she, along with David Buskin, Robin Bateau, Jamie Forrester. John Forrester.
1: And Carla Albrecht
0: will be at the Kituat Center for the Arts Sunday, May 24th at the oddest time ever, 4:30. I looked online today. Oh, they're presented by the Harvard Club. There are about 40 tickets left. And
1: really?
0: About 40. And I would highly recommend for those of you out there who have never seen Christine, Robin, David, John, and Carla, that you jump right on that little phone of yours right now and press the buttons and go to Kituat Center for the Arts, because I can tell it's going to be a fabulous concert. So
1: it will be.
0: It will be. So having promised Maddie that he can go home before dark, what would you like to tell the listeners of the show? Is called The Fiddle and the Harp. That's the show that you're on tonight. And how would you like to, I mean, I could talk to you all night, like I've already said, but how would you like to wrap this? Do you have something private you'd like to share, or anything that you would like to tell the listeners of WOMR and WFMR?
1: Well, you know what? Robin Bateau played on my song, and he produced the track for my most requested song, which is The Kind of Love You Never Recover From. And for a funny person to have my most requested song be such a heart-wrenching ballad, I think that would be a great song to play, because Robin just plays his heart out at the end of the song on violin, and he's such, everything he touches just turns to gold. Unlike Trump.
0: Yes. Oh no. Oh, you swore on the radio. You know what? We can say bitchin', but we cannot say that word you just said. Dirty, dirty, dirty word. What recording is The Kind of Love You Never Recover From on?
1: Do you have the Best of Christine Lavin?
0: I don't know, because I can't access that from here. But I'm going to look, and if I don't, then Bob Weiser will, and I can borrow it from him. He is on Monday morning. And can you just, I'm sorry, this is for me, quote the line about chewing the inside of your mouth, you know, eating squid.
1: Something eating squid is like...
0: say it again.
1: Okay.
0: Some say
1: eating sushi is like chewing on your own cheek or sucking down a bucket full of tentacled slime.
0: Keep going. I love that.
1: I am at the sushi bar. I do not like sushi. Good thing he can't read my mind.
0: Yeah.
1: I will do that song too, because that's sort of become my signature song. But you wouldn't believe how many people on Broadway now sing that song.
0: On Broadway? Great. I hope every time they sing it, there's something going clink, clink, clink, clink for Christine Lavin, because you deserve it, my dear. And we are thrilled to have you on Cape Cod one more time with the whole information. Kituat Center for the Arts, May 24th, Sunday at 4:30, presented by the Harvard Club. If you've never been to Kituat Center for the Arts, a great place to see a concert, beautiful sight lines, great sound, with Christine Lavin, David Buskin, Robin Bateau, John Forster, and Carla Ulbricht.
1: Yep.
0: Did I get that right? Christine, thank you.
1: Get all five of us for the price of one.
0: Yeah, right. And you know what? The tickets aren't even expensive. Thank you so much for taking the time to have a chit-chat. And I am looking forward to seeing you and on the stage. And I hope they turn the lights down when you do the baton twirling.
1: Let's hope so.
0: Thanks a million. Looking forward to
1: great
0: the concert.
1: Great talking to you.
0: Yeah, great. Take care of yourself, my dear.
1: You too.
0: Okay.
1: You too now.
0: Bye-bye.
1: See you soon.
0: See you soon.
1: Bye-bye.
0: Bye.
1: Bye-bye.
0: Well, that was fun for me, and I hope it was fun for the listeners as well. And I forgot to say at the end of that, thank you to Maddie Dredd for doing the tech part. And being here after his show on Thursday. I'm sure he works himself pretty hard Thursday afternoons, and then we recorded that. And thank you to Christine Lavin. So I'm going to play the songs that she suggested, The Kind of Love You Never Recover From. And I believe that she said Robin Bateau is on the end of that. And then I'm going to play the song from Robin's recording that she recommended. The recording is called Band in Sparta. and that was How Can You Love Me? So we're going to hear those, and then we're going to hear the one about the sushi. And you're listening to WOMR on 92.1 FM Provincetown, WFMR 91.3 FM Orleans, streaming worldwide at WOMR.org. The Fiddle and the Harp tonight.

and rows of wild narcissus. Dolphin on the shield of Odysseus. A knight with five watches, one too many notches on the belt of Aphrodite. But Helen wore tonight just a phantom of a ghost of a dream. She is there, she is here, and in between.

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0: could I not play Christine Lavin for the whole rest of the night? Yes, I could. But we have other things to move on to, and I have a lot of underwriting to read because I read none for 40 minutes. So here we go. 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Whew. Well, we got through some of that, and thank you all for listening. Cousin Ari, who's listening from Denver, how nice to hear from you, really. And I hope we get to see each other soon. So we are going to move on here. The time is 6:41. You're listening to The Fiddle and the Harp. My name is Danya Levine. I share this show with Dinah Mellon, Mark O'Leary, and Walter Buckingham. Next week, I believe, Dinah Mellon will be your host. So I said we were going to play, I was going to play some music, some sea shanties, and these happen to be sea shanties sung by women. Sea shanties, songs of the sea. They call it shanties and maritime songs. And after we hear a few of their songs, I'm going to tell you about the Sea Shanty Festival that I'm going to go to in Connecticut next month, and maybe some of the rest of you will feel so moved by these songs. They are traditional. This is a recording from 2004, and it's the Johnson Girls. I hope they're still together because they are terrific. All right, Johnson Girls singing, let's see, Married to a Trawlerman, Drink to the Laddies, and Roll Boys Roll, right here on WOMR and WFMR.
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0: Mr. Theodore G. Bilbo was a U.S. senator, and not a good one. A member of the Ku Klux Klan, he once proposed a bill that would deport 12 million African Americans to Liberia in an effort to save on unemployment costs. He accepted illegal contributions, among them, excavation of a lake for creating his own island. And just when you think he couldn't get any worse, he was well known for his frequent practice of illyism, the use of the third person to refer to oneself.

Adrienne Claiborne wrote this song with singer, labor activist, and husband Bob Claiborne in 1938. Soundbeat is produced at the Belfer Audio Archive, Syracuse University Libraries. I'm Brett Barry.

All right, you got five from the Johnson Girls. And thank you to David, who called and said the Johnson Girls are alive and well, and they will be at a festival in New York this weekend, Memorial Day weekend. Hard to believe. Yes, Memorial Day weekend. It's called the Gotta Get Gone Festival. All right. If you want to see the Johnson Girls, you got to go to New York. Gotta Get Gone Festival. And after the top of the hour, I'm going to tell you about the festival in Connecticut, in case it'll give you more time to get ready for it. So, the time is 7 o'clock, and you are listening to The Fiddle and the Harp on WOMR 92.1 FM Provincetown and WFMR 91.3 FM Orleans, streaming worldwide at WOMR.org. My name is Daniel Levine, and I share this show with Dinah Mellon, Mark O'Leary, and Walter Buckingham. Sorry. I don't know the exact date I'll be on again, but I am going to sub for one Sunday for Lisdrin Varna, Mark O'Leary's show, which is on 4 to 6 every Sunday. And I think I'm allowed to tell you that Mark's going to Ireland. So it's exciting for him, and I get to sit in the squeaky chair and do his show. And I'm going to tell you about this festival that I just decided yesterday that I would go to. I can only go for one day, but it is called the 5th Annual Connecticut Sea Music Festival, June 12 to 15 in Essex, Connecticut. And it sounds like it's going to be a blast. Again, it's called the Connecticut Sea Music Festival. It's a project of Maritime Music and Tradition Society. I know there's a lot of singing and a lot of performing. I probably will not bring my fiddle because I don't think it's that kind of festival. Concerts, singing together, merchandise.

0: Stardate May 18th. There's a beautiful conjunction between the Moon and the planet Venus early this evening. Venus is the evening star, the brightest object in the night sky after the Moon. The Moon is a thin crescent. The Sun illuminates only a sliver of the lunar hemisphere that faces Earth. We can't see it, but the Moon is moving farther from us, by about an inch and a half per year. It's been moving away since it was born, when Earth was young. In fact, that shift was one of the clues that led to the leading theory of how the Moon was born. In the chaotic conditions of the early solar system, Earth was walloped by a planet about the size of Mars. That blasted debris into orbit around Earth. Much of that material quickly coalesced to form one or more moons. Today's Moon is the only survivor. The collision caused Earth to spin much faster, so a day was much shorter than it is now. Gravitational interactions between Earth and Moon have slowed us down, but they've also caused the Moon to slide farther away. The process isn't smooth. The Moon speeds up and slows down, and it won't stay smooth in the future. Given enough time, the Earth-Moon system would reach a point when the same hemisphere of Earth would always face the Moon, and the Moon would stop moving away. But that time may never come. It could be so far in the future that the Sun will have expired, perhaps destroying Earth and its slip-sliding Moon. Today's program was made possible by Mercer Caverns in Calaveras County in California's historic gold country. More information at mercercaverns.net. I'm Billy Henry.
1: 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And for reasons I don't really understand, I'm playing a lot of old-time music tonight. I guess that's what people have been putting in my hands, and that's why I'm going to do it. We're going to hear from Gina Forsyth, and this is a recording of hers called Copper Rooster and Other Tunes and Tales. And my dear friend Deb Giza, thank you so much. She brought this from a Gina Forsyth concert. So we're going to hear something now and probably something a bit later too. This is called Carroll County Blues, Gina Forsyth and Friends.

This is the Great Bear Trio again, from when the Van Nostrum brothers were just little kids fiddling. Imagine.

They were really something, weren't they? And now they're the faux pas. Okay, it's 7:11, and this program is made possible by members like you and sustaining members like Kathy Riley, Ailette Jeunesse, George Bell, Sheila House, Barb and Bill Hill, Barbie and John Walsh, Judith Partelow, Jane Fisher, Lisa Noling Snellings, Mark and Nancy O'Leary, Laura Parkin, The Beat Greens, Nancy Rapke, Matt Precori, Roberta Jackson and Ray Cullen, Russ and Nancy Braun, Captain Mike Davis in memory of Peter Plamondon and Bob Gassoy, John and Sam Moulton, Kim Stewart, Frank Capinelli, Will Sullivan, Tom and Ann Crowley, Jim Rohr and Katie Hickey, Mary and Richard Ott, Brian O'Malley and Andrea Sawyer, Chris and Virginia O'Hara, Paul and Chris in Wellfleet, and Brick Hill House Concerts. 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There are new people in there from the last pledge drive we had. Thank you, thank you, thank you to all of you. Delightful to be able to say your names on the radio every week. Okay, just one more piece of old-time music, and this will be Whiskey Before Breakfast from Gina Forsythe.

Whiskey Before Breakfast. I'm not recommending it. It's just the name of that tune. It's 7:17 right here in Provincetown, Massachusetts. So every year at this time, just around the 17th, 18th of May, if I have a show, I dedicate some of the show to my dear friend Freda Epstein, who died in 2003 at age 46 from a terrible car accident. And we were in our first band together, City Ladies Country Quartet, right out of Cambridge, Mass. And I'll play a couple of pieces. I'll play one piece from her only, quote, solo recording, which is Freda and Acoustic Attitude, Midnight at Keble Hall. And I'll also play some music that she, some pieces that she was on. One of them is by Grace Griffith. She was doing backup for Grace. And one of them is Erev Shel Shoshanim, which is a an Israeli song written in the 1940s, a John McCutcheon piece. And Freda, if I remember correctly, is playing both viola and violin on that one. So we'll start with a piece of Freda's music. You'll know the difference between the ones that are from her recording and the ones that are where she's doing backup for other people. At the time she died, she was about to do a project with Lily Tomlin. I don't remember what the project was, or even if she told me what it was. But I was lucky enough to see her twice in the year she died, once in San Francisco, where she was living, and once right here on Cape Cod, where she slept on the couch in my living room. And she had a BlackBerry. Nobody had a device like that. Oh, she did. She said, oh, you got to have one, and you got to sleep with it right next to your pillow. Well, little did she know what the world was going to be like now. Anyway, dear Freda, we're thinking of you tonight.

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I love this song. And it's on Grace Griffith, the late Grace Griffith's CD that just has her name. It's just Grace Griffith.

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She is a body worker. She was also a body worker. And I'm going to play another one from her own CD, this one written by a man named Tom Galla.

Howard Levy on harmonica on that piece. I have two more here. This one is Erev Shel Shoshanim, an Israeli folk song, I guess you would call it. It's an Israeli love song, actually. And Freda's playing fiddle on this one. John McCutcheon and friends, and Freda on fiddle.

What a beautiful balance there with the hammer dulcimer and the fiddle. Just gorgeous. My favorite version of that particular love song. And I'm going to finish off this segment of the fiddle and the harp tonight with a piece of music from a band called Nefesh Mountain. And I just think it's the right thing to play when I think about Freda. And the piece, this song is called Tree of Life.

0: 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Can you hear what I'm saying?
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Thank you so much for your calls and texts tonight. Somebody called with a question that I really couldn't answer. And I said, you need to look that up on the internet, my friend. So we have one more piece, and it's Elish Kennedy's version of a song that was written from, taken, the words were taken from a journal entry on a whaling ship out of New Bedford in the 1800s, and somebody put it to music. This is my understanding of Row On, Row On.

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1: One of the ways the propaganda works is the narrative gets laundered through more and more outlets, and they create this sort of surround sound dynamic around it. Even though the allegations all trace back to one blog post, the way this is done is this person says a thing, he goes on this news station, Just the News was the first one to do this, and then every other outlet says Just the News is reporting, and then the next one says The Daily whatever is reporting, and so on and so forth. And so it creates this perception that this is a real thing, even though it's just echoes of this one blog post.
2: 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I'm David Barsamyan. This edition of AR features Renee DiResta on propaganda, laundering narratives. Many people, when they hear the word propaganda, immediately associate it with Nazi Germany and torchlight parades, or Putin reviewing the troops in Red Square. But propaganda has Roman Catholic Church origins, going as far back as 1622, when Pope Gregory issued a proclamation using the term to exhort the faithful to propagate the faith.